0: Trace Jackson Davis, same draft. I mean, he's not anything special. He's no longer a Warrior, but you got more from that pick than I think most people would expect. Same thing can be said for Quentin Post at 42. He just signed a three-year, $30 million contract. Like, that coming to the 42nd overall pick, that's a rarity. And it does not matter that it didn't happen with you. That's still a good pick at number 42 overall. And then Will Richard as well. I mean, we're talking about him being a key piece on your team next year as a second-year player, and he was playing big minutes as a rookie, and he was a late second-round pick. So I think Mike Dunleavy, every pick that he's made has outperformed the expectation. Now is where you get, if you're Mike Dunleavy, the chance to hit a home run or to strike out with the bases loaded and nobody out, down by one in the ninth inning, because now you actually have a pick that is worth a whole lot, and if you don't make the right pick, there's likely going to be somebody behind you that picks 12th or beyond that turns out to be a stud, and this is where you might get, oh, well, Mike Dunleavy, he messed up that pick, just like Bob Myers did with Kuminga and Wiseman, right? This is the first opportunity, really, where there's that pressure to make a really valuable pick selection.
1: Right, and I do think that picking at 11 in this draft was, I guess, quote, easier because you picked at 11, and I think you got a guy who's a legitimate NBA player. Normally at 11, you just never know.
0: This is the special kind of draft.
1: Right, and yeah. You got Moses Moody at 14. And honestly, I haven't gone through that entire draft and redrafted it, but Moody at 14, yeah, that makes some sense.
0: Yeah.
1: You know,
0: they haven't gotten a bad return on investment from that pick.
1: They passed on Trey Murphy twice because Murphy went, I think, 17 or 18 in that same draft.
0: Passed on Sengun.
1: Right.
0: Like, yeah.
1: So there was other players that you could have done better with, especially with the Kuminga, but Moody at 14, it's a fine pick, and now he's hurt. But I'm just looking back at the Giants, and it's hard because this is multiple regimes, right?
0: Exactly.
1: But you got your first-round picks, Bryce Eldridge in 2023, number 16 overall.
0: Yeah, looks good so far.
1: Reggie Crawford the year before at number 30, and we'll see how he continues to develop. Will Bednar the year before at 14.
0: Nope.
1: And Patrick Bailey the year before that at 13.
0: Great and defensive player, but we know about his bat.
1: Hunter Bishop in 2019, he
0: absolute
1: got picked number 10.
0: Terrible pick.
1: 2018, you're the number 2 pick, and you took Joey Bart. So, you know, the Giants' first-round history, Ramos in 2017, yeah. And now we're getting pretty far back, but they have not, with their top pick, fared very well, and mm-hmm. Now here you are sitting at number 4, and I was reading some draft previews today, and there's a consensus 1 through 3 that virtually everybody is like, put it in the cap. These three players are going 1 through 3, and then it's the Giants.
0: Yeah.
1: So the Giants are that first.
0: Well, it's
1: pick
0: like all shortstops,
1: like,
0: right? Like shortstop.
1: Right.
0: Yeah.
1: So
0: the draft is full of shortstops, which is interesting because the Giants don't need. I mean, shortstop is athletic enough; they can play anywhere, just
1: right.
0: About. But the Giants' strength is young shortstops in their system.
1: Yep.
0: So I don't know what they're going to do it for, but we'll see. 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Back out to the phones, 888-957-9570. Who you trust the most in the Bay right now to pull off a good draft? Philmo Mike wants to weigh in. What's up, Philmo?
2: What's up with it? Y'all sound good on the air, man. For real, for real. It's very healthy. Anyway, though, y'all already kind of mentioned it, but Mike Greer, go crazy. Shout out to Darskins. You know, Darskin Brothers Matter. Mike Greer, he's a pretty good GM. But like you said, Diz, I totally agree. He kind of had the pick of the litter, but you still got to pick the right litter when you do that. So, he's done that, and he got 3 draft picks this year. I would go with the Niners simply because, whether it's luck or whatever, you got to give it to him. They found, quote-unquote, gems in the draft. Historically, the Giants, they drafted pretty well when they were high. They got Lynn to come. They got Kane. They got Bumgarner. if you even go back to Willie McCovey, they got him. Will Clark, number two pick, I think 85, 86. But I would go with the Sharks right now. The last 10 years, I would go with the Niners, even though they've gotten lucky. Divs, I texted you. I was like, big shout out to Joe, the Cameron. The Cameron be saying some crazy stuff, man, for real, for real. But he's a solid guy. But, nah, y'all keep doing y'all thing. And I just want to give a big shout out to the second team staff, a 95-70 game, from Ken, from Evan, from Grandy, Lucas, the vice president of hate, all of y'all, man. Y'all be doing y'all thing, bro. Like, 95-7 is in good hands. When everybody get on with their life full of Gary Radnich, they're in great hands, man. For real, for real. Y'all be great.
0: You too, Fomo. Oh, always wash your back. Always appreciate hearing you, and always appreciate you calling in for the kind words.
1: Yeah. And the beauty of our station is there really is no second team. It's more like a hockey team where you just have a line change and
0: it's a shift.
1: You know, yeah, it's a shift. And well, you know, you guys come in and
0: you didn't shout out Pasta. What the hell, Filmo?
1: Yeah, it's rough. It's rough, you know. Ken.
3: It's fine.
1: Yeah, Ken got a shout out.
0: Ken.
1: But yeah, I mean, the Giants going back. He's right. I'm looking at it here, and you had all the way back, you had Will Clark at number two, followed by Matt Williams the next year, number three. And it just depends on where you land and can you make the most of it. And that's where the 49ers, it just kind of has you scratching your head because they've had those swings. You were number two and you moved back and you had the third pick and you took Solomon Thomas. And you backed it up with Reuben Foster at 31. Miss and a miss.
0: They just have had so many high-profile misses.
1: I'm just looking at their top 10s.
0: So many
1: under Shanahan and Lynch. Mike McGlinchey at 9. That's a good pick.
0: Yeah.
1: He still is playing, and he played for you for a while.
0: Yeah.
1: So you can live with that. Bosa at 2. Obviously, that's a hit.
0: That's also kind of what we're talking about with the Sharks, where it's like kind of a no-duh pick. But yeah, right. You still get credit for drafting a good player.
1: You do, because in 2021, they took Trey Lance at number 3. And that cost you the 22 and the 23 pick. And since then, Mykel Williams at 11, the jury's still out. And that's the end of your top 11 picks. So the Niners haven't really had that many chances at it because they've usually been pretty good.
0: Yeah, and the first round obviously is one thing. And it's first round in NBA to the NFL and beyond, it's different, right? Like the second round in the NFL, third round, fourth round, it's still very valuable picks. And it's, of course, the second round in the NBA tends to be, you know, you find a diamond in the rough here or there, and that's about it, right? The Jokic's and the Draymonds are relatively rare. Seems like maybe it's becoming a little more common now, but it still does seem pretty darn rare that you have a second-round pick turn out to be a legitimate all-star or superstar or, you know, championship-caliber player. It's different in the NFL. So I think you got to look beyond, like, the first round for the 49ers, and you have a lot of bad misses in the second round. You have some third-round really confusing picks with running backs that haven't turned out to do much. You drafted a kicker. You drafted a tight end that didn't play a regular season snap for you. I think that's why I have a hard time choosing the Niners as the team I trust beyond anybody else in the Bay to handle a draft well, because I feel like they haven't learned from some of their past mistakes, which is Shanahan, just don't pick a running back in the third round. Don't trade up to draft a kicker. And you'll be set, but they keep doing the same thing kind of over and over and over.
1: Yes, but then you look at the last couple of drafts and you go back to 2024, Ricky Pearsall. I mean, this is a big year for him, but if he plays healthy and plays well like he has at times, that turns out to be a good pick at 31. Bernardo Green starts, Pooney starts, Mustafa starts, and you know that is your top four picks in that draft. That draft looks pretty good, and then the year after that, you got 12 players and a bunch of them play a lot and they're still on the team. So that draft looks good. And then this last one, we'll have to wait and see, but you know, Stribling is the key, the headliner on that one.
0: I saw Stribling. I think George Kittle posted this onto his story. Kittle has been out in Tennessee. That's where he does, you know, his tight end university with, you know, all the other tight ends. And, I think he has a house out there and he trains out there a lot during the off season, but, it was Jordan Watkins, it was Dajon Stribling, and Brock Purdy were all out there, and Kittle posted them on social playing a round of golf. Those four. Interesting group of four.
1: Yeah.
0: Kittle, Watkins, Stribling, and Purdy. And I think he said, thanks for the money, Brock, or something like that. Maybe they bet on the round and George beat Brock, would be my guess.
1: Or maybe Brock just handed out like $100 bills.
0: Yeah, he can afford that now, can't he?
1: I mean, I don't think that George is the guy hurting, but
0: no, he's doing all right himself.
1: Thanks for the money, Brock. P.S. Where's my Toyota?
0: Please. You know? I need a new one every year, Brock.
1: No doubt. So
0: pretty fun.
1: Yeah. But I think draft-wise, like the NFL, it's tough because you do have to wait a few years. And so if you look back at, well, the 2023 draft is the one you were referencing where your highest pick was a third. You had three thirds, and it's Jair Brown. Hang in there, Jair. Hang on to that career. And then Moody and Latu. And
0: Cam Latu.
1: Yeah. Like Daryl Luter and Robert Beal. These are all later day three picks, but you know they've hit on so many day threes that you kind of raise the bar for the Niners.
0: Yeah, true. And they have redeemed themselves later on in drafts. They absolutely have. Like, if we give Mike Dunleavy credit for Will Richard, right, in the second round last year, then you have to give Kyle Shanahan and John Lynch credit for the hits they've gotten in the later rounds. Fifth round, right, George Kittle. Seventh round, Juwan Jennings, of course, seventh round, Brock Purdy, and there's a number of other examples as well in those later rounds. But, there's just been some swings and misses early in drafts, unfortunately. But they have been able to get a lot of good talent on their roster. So it's not as if, I think the Niners are bad at this. I have been pretty impressed with the Dunleavy picks to this point. There just hasn't been a lot of expectation attached to them. That does change now, though. Can I throw a name out for who I want the Giants to select tomorrow with the fourth overall pick?
1: Go ahead, yeah.
0: Give me Jackson Flora, the flamethrower from UC Santa Barbara, the pitcher. I want them to go pitching. And I was won over by his appearance on the Baseball Isn't Dead podcast with Dallas Braden. I know you're a big fan of Dallas.
1: Oh, yeah.
0: I don't know if you heard this. It was like, I think last month, it kind of went viral a little bit on social media. But this is Jackson Flora. He's going to be a top 10 pick, maybe top five. I've seen him go, five a lot.
1: You know, he's from Pleasanton, right? Foothill High School.
0: I did not. Oh, actually, I knew he was from the Bay. I did not know it was specifically Foothill High.
1: Shout out the Falcons.
0: But he's on the podcast with Dallas Braden. Baseball Isn't Dead. And they begin asking him about his Bay Area ties and his fandom. And here's how Jackson Flora responded.
3: So, dude, growing up in Pleasanton, who was your squad? Which side of the Bay?
4: I was a Giants fan growing up. My dad was a Giants fan. Took me to the Giants games all the time. We watched them win 3 World Series, I think it was.
5: There you go, cook.
4: Yeah, I got to make fun of all my buddies that were A's fans during that time.
3: Wow.
6: This is awesome.
4: Wow. The stadium was super cool.
3: You ever make it to the Coliseum?
4: Oh, yeah, once or twice. For a monster truck jam. Yeah, that was pretty cool. I would go there, too, for the Warriors games right next door.
3: Oh, was that like a setup? Was that like an alley-oop? Trust me, I would not have even asked the question if I knew that these were any of the answers.
4: No, I'm joking. I'd be for the A's, too.
0: So I'm all in on Jackson Flora.
1: Shade.
0: Dunking all over Dallas Braden. Would you ever go to the Coliseum? Yeah, once or twice. Long pause. For a monster truck jam.
1: That's just it's amazing, but... You know, if he's going to Oracle Park, I doubt he ever went to Candlestick. He's probably not old enough to have gone to Candlestick. I don't know if you ever even went to Candlestick.
0: A couple of times.
1: Yeah, which would be early Grandy
0: early
1: days.
0: Grandy.
1: But you drive by the Coliseum to get to SBC, Pac Bell, whatever it was back then. But yeah, that's some shade right there.
0: So I'm in. I mean, he's obviously he's got a hell of an arm, and he's dominated. At his time at UC Santa Barbara, obviously I'm in on the talent, and I'm not going to sit here and pretend I'm an MLB draft expert. It's very hard to be because it's college ranks, and then it's also high school aged players that are getting drafted and are eligible to be drafted. But I like that mindset. Plus, what we were talking about earlier, we're talking about the Valkyries defense and how the Giants won their championships on pitching and defense. I think the Giants got to get back to that. So I want pitchers. I want the new era of Lincecum, Kane, Bumgarner.
1: And I like that.
0: I think Jackson Flora could be part of it.
1: I should reach out to my son who worked in the analytics department at UCSB. Mm. And thank you. My son is a year older, I believe, than young Flora. So I'll get his scouting report.
0: Okay.
1: Yeah. My son was doing a study on like the efficacy, the effectiveness of pitch framing. So he would chart every pitch and based on where the pitch actually was located and what the result of the frame was, they came up with an algorithm to figure out like how many strikes they were getting and you know, the whole thing. And I'm sure he saw a ton of Jackson Fuller
0: there. Yeah, he's been dominant.
1: I'm looking at a mock draft from The Athletic.
0: Okay.
1: And they've got the Giants taking Jacob Lombard, who is a high school shortstop.
0: Another shortstop.
1: Right. And if they want, and, you know, they can take LeBron. LeBron's going to be on the board.
0: So
1: Justin LeBron.
0: Justin LeBron. Where is he set to go?
1: He's set to go 12 to the Angels. He is a four-year college shortstop.
0: So the top four of that mock, let me guess, all shortstops. Shortstop, shortstop, shortstop, shortstop.
1: Shortstop catcher.
0: Ah, catcher.
1: You've got Von Lackey, who is a four-year college catcher.
0: Was he Georgia Tech? Is that right?
1: I think so. It's Georgia Tech. Look at you.
0: Maybe I am an MLB draft expert.
1: You might be. Like Grady Emerson, I've seen goes number one in all these. And
0: Rock from UCLA.
1: Rock Chalowski. Get me some Rock Chalowski.
0: He was like kind of the consensus number one, but I think maybe he's fallen off a little bit lately.
5: There's a little birdie out there that spoiled some information that Rock had a meeting with Brandon Crawford when Brandon Crawford was at a recent UCLA game.
0: Oh. Well, we'll see.
5: Also, remember the last time the Giants picked the Georgia Tech catcher?
0: Yeah, that was Joey Bart.
1: Yeah. He was... I didn't know he was Georgia Tech. There you go.
0: Yeah.
1: Well, all right.
0: Maybe don't do that.
1: Maybe look
0: but at... But he might not last yet. He might not get to yet four anyway.
1: We should probably look at who Tennessee is putting out there in the draft. Because, you know, if Tony V's got to say, we'll go ahead and get another volunteer in there.
0: Well, you don't think Tony V is going to be the manager next year. So
3: all
0: I don't
3: right,
0: know.
3: Let's just say this.
0: So I don't know if Buster Posey is going to be willing to trust Tony Vitello that much. We'll see. All right. Want to do higher or lower?
1: Yeah, let's get into it.
0: All right, take it away, host.
1: I love it. Welcome, everybody. It's time for another edition. In fact, this is the 36th edition of Higher or Lower. And today's theme is the Major League Baseball All-Star Game. There have been 95... Write it down, gentlemen. 95 All-Star games have been played. So today, I'll give you 10 items. Each of those items will be higher or lower than 95. It's time to meet the contestants. Our defending champ is on vacation. So we turn to the man who's won the most titles here at Higher or Lower. It's Mark Grandy with 12 wins. Hello, Mark.
0: Hello, Divs. It's great to be here, and it's even better to be here when Mark Willard isn't. Let's add another to the win total.
1: Yeah, trying to stack them like logs on a fire. Up next is a contestant who's actually won two different times. He's known for his impersonations, which is an impersonation sensation. It is.
0: Cha-ching!
1: It's our good friend, Steven Rosano.
6: Cha-ching!
1: Hey, Steve!
6: Thanks, Dibs. Garage door opener by Lithmaster.
1: What were you in need of?
6: I was in need of a closer.
1: The solid four. He's got two titles, which puts him fourth all time. And up next, our third contestant, who actually, he got a win going back six games ago. He's won once. He was 47 when the show started. I think he's now 48. It's Ken Luttrell.
7: And I just get better with age. Thanks, Dibs. I'm so happy to be here. You know, you guys were talking about early in the show how, you know, this is the year, right, for certain teams. My team, the New York Knicks, won a championship. It was their year. Today's my day. I don't know if it's my year, but today is my day where I'm going to defeat both of these guys right here. So let's go.
1: Let's wrap it up, Cam, okay? Normally it's a night.
0: Cam.
1: Yeah, I like to be long-winded in this bit. Cam, unavailable today, so it's Grandy against Risotto against Ken. Let's play.
0: Let's do it.
1: Higher or lower.
7: There we go.
1: Everything will be higher or lower than 95. We start with you, Mark Grandy. Higher or lower in feet, the distance Reggie Jackson's 1971 All-Star Game home run cleared the fence by at Tiger Stadium.
0: Oh, wow. This was a bomb. Higher or lower than 95 feet further beyond the fence.
1: Correct.
0: I'm going to go lower, Dibs.
1: Steven Risotto?
5: I'm going to go higher. Went off the roof.
1: Ken Luttrell?
7: I'll go higher.
1: It cleared the fence by 164 feet. Reggie hit it 532.
7: There we go.
1: 532 feet, and it hit the transformer. If not, that thing might have gone six bills. It's seen to be maybe the longest home run in baseball
0: history. Great start for
1: me. Risotto and Ken get it. We'll start with Rizzotto, higher or lower than 95? Steven, total number of regular season home runs hit by the late, great

0: All-Star Ray Fosse.
1: Man, I'll go lower.
0: Ken the Trout?
2: I'm going to go lower as well.
0: And Grandy.
3: Not much respect for Ray Fosse back there. I'm also going to go lower.
0: Yeah, the diss is real, and the diss is accurate. He had 61 career home runs, and he, of course, involved in the infamous collision with Pete Rose that basically ended Ray Fosse's career.
3: In the All-Star game.
0: Correct.
3: Of course.
0: In the All-Star game, yes. So points for everyone. Risotto 2, Ken 2, and Grandy 1. We will stay with Risotto, higher or lower than 95, in honor of 95 All-Star games that have been played. Steven, total runs scored in games played by Petaluma National at the 2012 Little League World Series. Total runs scored in their games.
1: Ah, they were the story. I'll go over. Higher. So higher.
0: Ken?
3: So high.
2: I'll go lower.
0: Grandy.
3: Is this games at Williamsport?
0: In the Little League World Series, not the sectionals, not the districts, not the regionals.
3: I mean, those are always high scoring. I remember a few of them. I'm also going to go higher.
0: The answer is lower. Lower. 91 runs
2: those
0: were scored.
2: Kids can't score.
3: They scored 91.
2: Not 95.
0: 91 combined, including the U.S. final where they lost 24-16.
3: Yeah.
0: To one of them Tennessee teams. But Petaluma National was close.
3: Dang it.
0: And Ken gets the point. Ken's got 3. Risotto with 2. Grandy with 1.
3: Oh, no.
0: This is higher or lower. Ken right now is 3-for-3. Higher or lower than 95. Ken, we start with you. Number of career regular season wins as a pitcher for 2-time All-Star Babe Ruth.
2: Number of career season wins. Ooh.
0: That's what I said.
2: Okay, dibs.
0: Well, you could repeat it with more verve.
2: I'm just trying to make sure I understand the question.
3: Just trying to buy time.
2: I'm going to go
3: boop, boop, boop, boop, boop.
2: Higher.
0: Risotto?
1: Higher.
0: Grandy?
3: I'm going lower, dibs.
0: 94 career wins for George.
2: You got to be kidding.
0: Back in it. Ruth. Point to Grandy. Ken 3. Risotto 2. Grandy 2. Risotto, you will go third here. It's higher or lower than 95. Ken, we start with you. Higher or lower than 95, Ken. Total number of All-Star Game plate appearances for all-time leader Willie Mays.
2: I'll say higher.
0: And Grandy?
3: I'm going to go lower, dibs.
0: And Risotto?
1: I would also go high.
0: It is lower.
3: Boom!
0: 82 plate appearances for Willie Mays. That is the most all-time.
2: Are they all lower, dibs?
0: Ken, 3. Grandy 3, Risotto 2. We start with Grandy, then we go to Ken. Watch yourself, Ken. That's yellow card caution.
2: All right, as long as it's not red.
0: You're so old. Okay, this is going to be item number 6, and it's a 3-3-2 game. Oof. We start with Grandy, higher or lower than 95, Grandy, in honor of 95 All-Star games that have been played. Number of years since Charles Chuck Taylor created the All-Star shoe for Converse.
3: Wow. The OG Chuck Taylor himself. Number of years. 95 years ago? I'm going lower. More recent than that, dibs.
0: Ken?
2: I'm going to go higher again.
0: And Steven Risotto.
1: Higher.
0: And it is higher.
2: All right, finally.
0: 104 years ago.
3: Dang.
0: Charles Taylor, a.k.a. Chuck, went to the people and said, yeah, I'm going to need a better shoe than this. How about this?
3: Wow.
0: And the Chuck Taylor was born back in 1922. Latrell 4, Risotto 3, Grandy 3. That's our order. As we get down now, we have 4 to go. Ken, higher or lower than 95. Total number of years lived by former commissioner Alan Bud Selig.
2: Oh, man.
3: Foss is jumping up and down.
2: I know. He knows the answer.
3: That's crazy.
2: Let's go. Man, he lived a long time, too. I want to say lower.
0: And I think it's, who got the last one right? It was you, Grandy. You
3: no, got I got it wrong.
0: Oh,
3: I got
0: it's the last Risotto, wrong. Then. Risotto.
1: Lower. Lower.
0: And Grandy.
3: Ken said lived. I think he's still alive, isn't he? I think.
2: He gone.
3: I don't think he's 95. I'm going to go lower as well.
0: In fact, It is lower, and he is still alive.
2: Oh, is he? Oh, damn, I can't.
0: He'll be 92 at the end of this month. That's funny, Ken, because I usually throw one in there, and sometimes the person's still alive, like I did Don King. You know, how many years it's been since he passed?
2: Oh, no.
0: He's still alive, so you never know with the Dipper. Ken, 5. Risotto, 4. Grandy, 4.
3: We all got that one right?
0: Yes.
3: Dang,
0: you all
3: bad.
0: Went lower, so that'll be the order. Ken, Steven, and Grandy, we've got 3 to go. Ken, higher or lower than 95. Number of pitches thrown by former All-Star Don Larsen when he threw a perfect game in the World Series. Number of pitches in Don Larsen's perfecto.
2: I'm going to say higher.
0: And Risotto?
1: I'll go higher, too.
0: And Grandy?
3: He was like, higher's too obvious. Like, of course it's higher. He pitched 9 innings. It's got to be higher than 95. But you're trying to trick us. I'm going lower, Dibs.
0: It's higher.
2: It's higher. You tricked yourself, Grandy.
0: It is higher at 98. No. 98 pitches, and if you go through the list of perfect games as I did, there's a more than a small handful that were less than 95.
3: Dang.
2: That's pretty good, though, 98.
0: Yeah. Yeah, look at Ken. He's, you know, just flexing on the fact that he got
3: it
0: right.
3: Ken.
0: Ken, 6. Risotto, 5. Grandy, 4.
3: Am I out of it?
0: Nope. 2 to go.
3: Okay.
0: 2 to go.
4: We'll go. Shut up, Willard.
0: In that order, Ken, Steven, Grandy. Higher or lower than 95 in honor of 95 All-Star games that have been played. Ken, this is big. Higher or lower than 95. Total number of runs scored by the National League in the All-Star game since the year 2000. Ken?
2: Oh, they have stunk
0: at
2: since
0: least
2: then.
0: Make some noises. It's dead air otherwise.
2: I'm going to say lower.
0: And Risotto.
1: Lower.
0: And Grandy.
3: This is question 9?
0: Yes.
3: So I have no choice but to go higher. Because I'm down by 2, right?
0: I mean, you're your own man, so you can do what you need to do.
3: I got to go higher.
0: Yeah, you probably should have gone lower because it's lower.
2: There we go.
0: 88 runs.
2: You go.
0: They've scored 88 runs in 25 or so games.
2: They've been so bad.
0: They have. All right, this one we're going to write down, gentlemen, because it comes down to this. And you're going to write the word higher or the word lower, Steven. I know you struggle with this part of the game. Randy, you'll go first, and you're free to just blurt something out. Because your reign is over for today.
3: What's the score? Can you share
0: it? Is Ken 7, Risotto 6, the Grandy Man 4. He has secured the bronze.
3: Bad game for me.
0: Uzbekistan or Azerbaijan? You're one of those two. Higher or lower than 95? Gentlemen, this is it. Number of weeks Smash Mouth's All-Star spent on the Billboard Rock Streaming Songs chart.
3: Higher.
0: Hey now, you're an All-Star. Get your game on.
3: Go play.
2: Wait, yeah. We put the number? I'm sorry, Dibs.
3: Higher or lower is what you
0: were. I was very
3: right.
0: Clear with the instructions.
2: I apologize.
0: And I chastised Risotto, and I should have been at you.
3: I think that's his second yellow, which is an automatic red. I think he's
0: point.
3: Disqualified. Grady, I get second place.
0: Grady, you're going with higher?
3: Yes, I'm going with higher.
0: And we'll go to Risotto. What did you write down?
1: Mr. Dibs, I wrote down higher.
0: Ken Luttrell, what did you
2: I wrote down
0: with?
2: Higher as well.
3: Oh, that means Ken wins.
0: Ladies and gentlemen, it is higher.
2: Today was my day. I told you guys.
0: Weeks on the charts, and the tiebreaker, just for Casey Schmitz and giggles, was how many, you guys can just guess this, how many times has that song All-Star been played on Spotify?
3: Oh my God!
0: How many plays for "Hey Now You're an All-Star"? We're
2: talking. Is it got to be? It's got to be millions.
3: We're talking about millions. Like many millions.
2: I'm gonna say 65 million times. Maybe that's like, a little too high, but
3: I was gonna say like 35 million, but I have no idea.
1: I'm gonna say 500 million.
0: 1.413 billion.
2: Oh my God! Pasta won that one.
0: That's as of this morning. It might have gone up.
3: Oh my God!
0: Yeah, I mean,
2: Lord.
0: People like that song. So with 8 out of 10,
3: that was a good round.
0: Ladies and gentlemen, Ken Luttrell,
3: way to go, Ken.
0: The champ.
2: Thanks, guys.
0: Now you can offer up your brief speech.
1: I guess Grandy and I are not the sharpest tools in the shed.
0: Apparently.
3: Well done, Pasta.
2: That's a 5. Well done.
3: It took Dibs a second to get it, but he got it now.
0: Really good. So Ken Luttrell is today's winner.
3: His second career win?
0: Next week, it'll be higher or lower the World Cup, and there have been 23 World Cup finals, so we'll be playing off the number 23.
2: I'll be back then, too, I believe.
3: I got to study up on the number 23, because this was a bad performance by me.
0: Yeah, a little rough, so no, you did not take advantage of a Willardless episode.
3: I did not.
0: And Luttrell joins Risotto now with 2 wins.
3: Congratulations, Ken. You deserve it.
2: Thank you.
3: By the way, we had a text that came in from the 415. The 415 asking how they can listen to the Valkyries game. Just download the free Odyssey app.

0: Valkyries game going on right now as we speak in Connecticut. Again, download the free Odyssey app and just search Valkyries. You can hear Kevin Dana all game long talking Valks and Sun as the Valks go for their seventh consecutive win. That was fun, Dibs. Well done. Looking forward to next week already.
1: Yeah, hopefully good.
0: Get off the schneid.
1: A little bounce back for you coming up next Friday.
0: I've lost two in a row now.
1: That sounds about right. And you've lost, and you got to win, and then loss. It's kind of your pattern. You lose a couple, then you get a win.
0: All right, next week's my week, just like this week was Ken's. Did you read what John Shea wrote, Dibs, about Logan Webb and his experience on Twitter this week? As we were talking about it yesterday, he had a bad performance. Gave up 5 runs in the first inning, then was really good the rest of his outing. Didn't give up a run the next 6 innings, but gave up 5 in the first inning. Got some criticism on Twitter from members of the media, from fans, and he fired back at a lot of them. It ultimately ended with him deactivating his account, and the great John Shea of the SF Standard caught up with Logan Webb and asked him about the entire situation. And the quote that you need to know is this one. Logan Webb quote, "I was just frustrated with the way my day went." Webb told me at his locker, "Frustrated with how the season's gone. Just frustrated with that moment where I thought he," being the reporter from the other station that posted a video talking about Logan Webb and his bad performance, "where I thought he could have asked me about some things instead of saying what he said. It's done and over with, and it won't happen again. I don't like how I handled it, and I apologize for making it a story." That from Logan Webb, courtesy of the great John Shea in the SF Standard.
1: Yep, and you love to see it because he stood up and he faced it, and it wasn't anything too inflammatory or defamatory to where, you know, he had to come up and apologize or have regret, but it was out of character, and certainly you get your frustrations to boil over. And but they fell to 16 games below 500 with that loss, and Logan has had a rough year. He had the knee injury coming off the WBC, then he got better, then he got pitcher of the month, and you go out in that game and you give up a 5 spot, including a slam in the first inning, and you're going nowhere, and it's another year with no playoffs, and it's a frustrating year, and I'm sure he's been wearing it as much as, if not more, than anybody else. And yeah, we all have those moments on social media where somebody comes down your road and you fire back and you probably shouldn't. You know?
0: We had Chris Rose on yesterday and we asked him about Logan Webb's frustration and if that might mean maybe he would want out of San Francisco. Here's how Chris Rose would, answered that question with us yesterday.
2: Not going to answer. That's not fair. I don't know Logan's situation. I know that he's got a wife and a young daughter. And for people that think it's easy for us as fans and as media members to just sit there and look at it in a tiny little 3-hour a day box from 7 to 10 every night or whenever first pitch is, right? That's what we see. And that's what we think the life is. Well, that's not it, man. It's just not. He might love exactly where he lives. His daughter might already have some friends in the neighborhood. Like, we just don't know. So for us to sit there and say, man, he is really frustrated. He can't be happy. Do you think he's going to go up to Buster Posey and ask for a trade? Hey, I'm not going to do that because that's not fair of me to put myself in his shoes because I don't know. Just like I don't know your guys' life, what's going on, and you don't know what's going on in my life. As a competitor, who the hell wants to be 15 games under 500 at the break? Nobody. You will never hear me say, oh, that guy's got to ask for a trade. He's an idiot if he's going to stay in that situation.
0: And then he went on to say essentially just a bad day is what he would guess it was for Logan Webb. And that's essentially what John Shea, the quote that John Shea got from Logan Webb. I was just frustrated with the way my day went. And we've all been there. We've all had moments and days like that.
1: Yeah. And, we don't have the same high profile spot to where, multiple people are going to come down your road. And if I have a bad show, you usually don't hear about it from the listeners or, someone's not going to go into Twitter and like, oh, that higher or lower was so soft.
0: Look
1: so
0: at the text line, Dibs. I'm just kidding.
1: Yeah, I mean, it's possible.
0: There's been none of it there.
1: But Logan has been a stand-up guy, and for him to, have this conversation with John Shea. And I love the fact that John has the experience and the gravitas to just go up and say, hey, do you want to speak on what happened with your Twitter. And he even asked him, like, so is this just a temporary thing? You're off of X? And Logan said, nah, it's going to do it for me.
0: He said, no, that was my last hurrah,
1: right,
0: said Logan Webb. He went out with a bang.
1: Yeah.
0: He had some fun, but that was it, the last time. Yeah. I mean, it's the right way for Logan to handle it now. I didn't really think it was... I came on during the crossover yesterday and told you guys, I don't really mind a player going on social and, like, defending themselves. He, when he, you know, went at that one fan and said, you know, you're like a loser who, you know, doesn't know anything because he probably, you know, never played at any kind of level. Like, that's a little too far. But just going on and defending yourself, like, I don't have much of a problem with that.
1: Right. You probably
0: shouldn't do it, but I don't have a problem with it, really. It doesn't help you that much.
1: It really doesn't. It's a lose-lose as a player. Like, and sometimes I think about it because my retorts are, I'm known for, like, witty retorts, and, you know, people come at me, and sometimes I'll just want to fire back and either look at their profile and say, you've got 9 followers, you know, maybe you want to mix in a friend, or, you know, you think about something to get personal about it. I usually just block. We'll just block you, and we'll move about our business.
0: Yeah, or just be a little more friendly, and I'll mute somebody. I utilize the mute button, too. They can still interact with me if they want, and they don't need to know that I blocked them, because if you block somebody and they go to your profile, they'll say, well, Dan Dibley has blocked you, which doesn't matter. People don't need to care about that. But if I just mute somebody, I'll just never know they're even interacting with me at all.
1: Yeah, I saved the mute for...
0: For Willard?
1: Co-workers. Co-workers and other people in the media who I follow them, they follow me, but now you're just muted. So all of your material, I don't see it, but you don't know that I've muted you.
0: Have you muted me?
1: Probably not. Probably not. No, because you, although your little after the show videos, it's like, all right, Grandy, I mean, I got your insights all show. Do I need a bonus 60 seconds of...
0: Mute me then. I don't care.
1: Maybe I will.
0: Not like you ever interact with my stuff anyway.
1: I don't interact with anybody. Like, I use Twitter for news now. Like,
0: yeah.
1: I use it because Shams and, you know, Schefter and all the rest of it.
0: Fair enough.
1: Arson Judge.
0: Fair enough. Know? I mean, just throw me a like here and there. Would it kill you?
1: No, I should do that. Or a retweet. You're right. Being selfish.
0: It would be helpful.
1: Yeah.
0: Are you ready for your World Soccer Championship update, Dibs? Because I am.
1: I sure am, yeah.
0: Give it to me.
1: The World Soccer Championship update is brought to you by Jack's Bar and J-Town Pizza, your destination for international soccer action in San Jose's Japantown. Well, last night, France beat Morocco 2-0, and today, it was a good one between Spain and Belgium. Mikel Merino with a goal in the 88th minute, after the Belgian goalie, the backup goalie, who came on for Thibaut Courtois. Courtois got subbed out in about the 70th minute, and a little bit of a howler from Sene Lammens, the goalie, coughed up a rebound. Marino pounced, and it was over. Spain 2, Belgium 1, and Spain will take on France in the semis. Tomorrow, Norway and England. Argentina takes on Switzerland. 2 of those countries will advance to the last 4. And that's your World Soccer Championship update, brought to you by Jack's Bar and J-Town Pizza, your destination for international soccer action in San Jose's Japantown.
0: It's a great game today. Spain on to the semis. Their winner that you mentioned scored by Mikel Merino. He also scored the winner late against Portugal. And you know what club team he plays for, Dibs?
1: I could take a guess.
0: Take it.
1: Probably Arsenal.
0: Yes, he does. Mikel Merino with the winner in back-to-back games for Spain. You know, I said this is our year, and it was the year for Arsenal.
1: Yep.
0: Maybe it's also Spain's year once again.
1: Might be. And they've already, the young 18-year-old Yamal.
0: Lamine Yamal.
1: Lamine Yamal. I saw a quote already of him saying, France, you better keep your head on a swivel now.
0: You better watch out.
1: You should be afraid of us.
0: You better watch out.
1: And that will be, that's going to be a great matchup, because Spain, so good at possession and also a very good packed in D, but France is so fast and they can open you up in a number of different ways.
0: That goal that Belgium scored today, the first goal Spain's allowed all tournament. I would imagine France is going to score on them at least once. Spain's going to have to score to win that game.
1: A lot of talent on that field.
0: They're going to have to score twice to win that game, probably. We're 2 favorites away from winning to get a chalk semifinal, which isn't necessarily a bad thing because you get the best teams at the end. I know you like Norway over England. And you want to do your picks really quick?
1: We can do that.
0: We can, because we teased this yesterday. So we have two semifinals, or pardon me, quarterfinals.

0: quarterfinals, claiming a spot in the semifinals tomorrow. Norway and England at 2 o'clock, and then Argentina and Switzerland at 6 o'clock. Why don't you tell the people the way you're leaning in those two matchups?
1: Well, the parlay is no longer with us because I was under 2.5 in today's match, and they scored during the crossover, and it all but ruined my day. But tomorrow we're going to take Norway plus a half a goal. And again, that will be graded on the 90 minutes plus extra time.
0: So if it goes into, you know, the extra periods, you win because it's a draw after 90 minutes.
1: Exactly. Yeah. So if Norway wins in regulation or if it's tied after 90 plus extra, then that would go ahead and, you know, give the Norway plus a half. And then the other one, I'm trying to bring it up here, but it's Argentina to me. And it's Argentina. I think it might be -1.5, but
0: over Switzerland.
1: Yeah, I think that, I mean, Switzerland, it's been a good run, but Argentina, they've got such an ability to score. And yeah, if you want to even, you know, get a little bit frisky, you can go over 2.5 in that. I think that Argentina is going to score in bunches.
0: Argentina has been in some high scoring games. Their last two games, right? If I can bring it up. Argentina, where'd they go? 3-2 to Egypt and 3-2 to Cape Verde. The Cape Verde one was a little unique because I think it was 1-1 after 90 minutes, and then there were three goals in stoppage time, if memory serves. So that was kind of a unique way to get to 3-2, but they have given up a lot of goals, and they've scored a lot of goals, particularly of late. So might not be the worst bet, Dibs. All right.
1: Yeah, looking forward to that tomorrow. Nice little double dip of quarterfinal action, and then it could be the four heavyweights duking it out for the big prize.
0: Yeah. So Norway plus half a goal, and then Argentina to win plus maybe the over is the way Dibs is leaning in Argentina and Switzerland. All right, time for a break. We'll wrap things up when we come back. Plus, if you haven't already, make sure to subscribe to Willard and Dibs on the free Odyssey app or wherever you find your favorite podcasts. While you're there, make sure to check out the Morning Roast interview with Will Richard live from Vegas. He was on with the guys this morning talking about his summer league experience. You're not going to want to miss that with the Morning Roast. 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
3: No Willard. Shaka Khan for you.
2: Yeah, there you go.
3: We were talking about this before the show.
2: We were? You guys were.
3: We were talking about I Feel For You, Shaka Khan. And for the YouTube audience, we are listening to Shaka Khan, I Feel For You. I mentioned to somebody out there, yeah, I feel for you, Shaka Khan. And Risotto's like, what? What's a Shaka Khan?
2: So, what's a Shaka Khan?
3: He said he was going to play it, and so here you go.
2: Where'd it go? Good memory, Pasta. Attaboy.
3: It was only four hours ago. Yeah, go ahead, Pasta.
2: You remember
3: sorry.
2: Stuff? Is that what you said?
4: I remember stuff.
2: Some stuff. That sounded mean. It wasn't supposed to be mean. I was just
4: some stuff.
2: That definitely sounded mean. It was not supposed to sound that way. My apologies. It's been fun the last couple of days.
3: Yeah,
2: Dibs.
3: Good stuff. And you know, even though it's been a lot of LeBron and voice memos, it's been, you know, fun to knock it around, and hopefully the Giants can go out and stack another win and, you know, keep the math alive for the postseason.
2: Oh, you can't even get through that with a straight face.
3: I can't, but
2: last night was a fun Giants game though.
3: It was.
2: And it was like, I mean, there was the, you know, the double by Devers late and the home run by Adamas, but it was Casey Schmidt, a home run in the first. Sorry to your bet, Dibs. I know that hurt, but
3: yeah.
2: He had a great day. He's making incredible plays defensively at third base every single night. It seems like he's been playing third basically every day because Chapman is out with a minor injury right now. He's been great all season long. He should have been an all-star in my mind. Maybe he still will be. Maybe he'll be an injury replacement. We'll find out in the coming days. You had Bryce Eldridge hit his first career splash hit, and man, it was a beautiful swing. It's a left-handed hitter hits a splash hit, and you're a Giant. Your mind immediately goes to Bonds, of course, because he still has the majority of those splash hits by Giants players. But the way that he stayed inside an inside pitch that was up in the strike zone as well and hit it a mile down the right field line and kept it fair, that was impressive. And then Carson Wisenhunt, in his second start, got his second win. How about this, Dibs? Ken put me onto this earlier today, and I confirmed it. Carson Wisenhunt has more wins in the major leagues this year than Tyler Mahle.
3: Oh, wow.
2: How about that?
3: That's crazy. Mally's got the one, I think.
2: One win.
3: So it's 2-1 Wisenhunt?
2: In 12 fewer starts.
5: Wow. Yeah.
3: And that's kind of where I am with the whole thing. Like, let's just, no more Mally, no more Hauser. Let's go with Wisenhunt. You're going to stay with McDonald and hope he can, show you what he was earlier in the year. But these guys who are just guys enough, let's go and get the youngsters up, especially with the starting pitchers, and see what they truly have over a long stretch.
2: Absolutely. So, I mean, I was kind of trying to figure out, as a Giants fan, how do you get through the rest of this season? And it's nights like that that then get you through it. Like, from a fandom perspective, obviously, you want to see Bryce continue to play every day and continue to prove to himself that he can play every single day and be a contributor, every night. Over the course of an entire season, and there's a lot of time left for him to prove that. You want to see Casey Schmidt continue to play well, and maybe you get more starts for Carson Wisenhunt. Maybe you see some other arms that come up through the system towards the end of the season, and those are things they can build on going for next year. It's pretty frustrating. We're already at that point, and it's, July 10th. But there are some things that can leave you feeling a little bit better, at least about the future of the organization. And I think last night was a good example of
3: it. Yeah, and I also think that heading to the deadline, which will be, 3 weeks from Monday or maybe 4 weeks from Monday?
2: It's the 3rd, so
3: yeah,
2: Monday's the 13th, right?
3: Yeah. I do think as you get closer to the deadline, hopefully the Giants will, make some trades to free up more spots for some of your younger players to come up, whether it's Barrichello, who can play more time in the outfield, or Casey Schmidt can be

0: second baseman and you can get a real look at him if you happen to trade Arise. I do think that there are moves that they can make that free up spots so you can take a look at more of your younger players.
1: Yeah, absolutely. All right. It's Friday. It's 5:50, which means we have a certain someone on the phone line, Dibs, that I know you want to talk to.
0: We'd better, because the weekend doesn't start until we hear the dulcet tones.
1: Absolutely. It's Kurt in the Hayward Hills. What's up, Kurt? You're on Willard and Dibs. It's Dibs and Granny today. What do you got?
2: Dibs. Hey, welcome back. Hey, there's Grandy and Dibs, the two best boats boys in town.
0: Thank you, Kurt. I was on the mend last Friday, and I was just thinking the only thing that could make me feel better is if I was at work and I could hear from Kurt. So thank you, Kurt. I'm feeling better already.
2: Yeah, there you go, brother. God bless you. And Willard, if you're out there listening, I haven't talked to you in some time, Willard. And you're one of the top boys in town there, Willard.
0: No doubt. No doubt.
1: All right, what do you got, Kurt? What do you want to talk about?
2: Anyway, let me tell you something about the Giants. The Giants may look bad, but let me tell you something about what they're doing great at. They're third in the major league in hits. They have 814 hits. That's third, and that's a stat. Let me tell you about Devers. Devers is on a roll. In the last 11 games, he got 6 home runs, 9 runs batted in, and 10 scored, and he reached 11 consecutive games on base. He's on a roll, Devers. You know who else is on a roll?
1: Who?
2: Eldridge is going to be on a roll, even though he's not, but he hit a home run last night. You got Schmidt on a roll. The pitching is causing all the problems this year with the Giants. That's the bottom line. It's the pitching. Moving forward to the Warriors. LeBron, if you're out there listening, you definitely got to come to the Warriors because you need to hang out with your buddy Curry and Green. You guys are buddy. We need LeBron over here for sure. Let me tell you something about the Warriors. If we get LeBron, you know what we got? We got Horford. We got LeBron. We got Curry. We got Green. And we got Chris Kuzminga. You know what the story is about those five? They all won championships. That's a stat. And then when Jimmy comes back, he's on a mission to win a championship. So we need LeBron for sure.
0: I love it, Kurt. I love it. If somebody was to bump into you and say, you know what? I don't want LeBron James on the Warriors. What might you say to that person?
2: I got it!
1: Kurt, happy Friday. Have a great weekend. I got one question for you, Dibs. Did he say Chris Kuzminga? Is that what I heard?
0: Bazinga. Bazinga?
2: Which is all like, right, brother.
1: Who's that supposed to be?
0: Kristaps Porzingis. Oh. Is Chris Bazinga. Bazinga.
1: See, I thought I heard Kuzminga, and my mind was just Kuminga. I was like, what is going on here? Kristaps Porzingis. That makes sense.
0: If you ever watched Big Bang Theory, that show.
1: That was like Sheldon's like catchphrase,
0: exactly.
1: Right?
0: Yeah, Bazinga.
1: Bazinga.
0: Yeah, Chris Bazinga.
1: My mom would watch that show. Yeah. I know enough about it.
0: Very like Bazinga. Fun as you go to sleep show to watch because it's super light, you know, nothing scary to infiltrate your dreams. But Chris Bazinga, put it on the board. Thank you, Kurt.
1: we gotta put that on the board.
0: That's a great
1: one. With all the other mispronunciations. That was great. Thank you, Kurt. It, as Dib said, it is not the weekend without Kurt in the Hayward Hills. All right. That was a lot of fun. Pasta, what's coming up next?
3: As I finish chewing my sandwich.
1: Best of the game is coming up next. I would imagine maybe the crossover.
3: And Will Richard joined the morning show.
1: Yeah. Richard on from Vegas. We had pods on from Vegas. Will Richard was on from Vegas. He's playing in Summer League this year. The guys in the morning chatted with him. A great conversation and the crossover as well with a special midday show, Bonte and Goo. Together, Bonte and Goo, along with Dibs and I, on the crossover earlier today. It was fun, Dibs.
0: Yeah, really fun.
1: Have a good weekend, and I won't see you Monday, but I will talk to you on Monday.
0: Where are you? Oh, you're not going to be at Silverado? All right.
1: Yeah, I'll be here.
0: Talk to you down the line,
1: Someone's got to hold down the fort.
0: That's exactly right.
1: And I'll be doing that. For Ken, for Steven, for Dibs, I'm Grandy. Thanks for tuning in. Best of the game next on 95.7 The Game.
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2: 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And welcome the Best of the Game on 95.7 The Game. Steven Rizzotto with you for the next hour, all the way until 7 o'clock, as we recap some of the best interviews and segments from today here on 95.7 The Game. And it's Friday! Thank God it's Friday. It's the end of the work week. We get to have a really good weekend, a great summer weekend here in the Bay Area. But before we did that, we had some great content on the station today, including the crossover. And it was kind of a special edition crossover today. Steiny was out, which made way for Bonte Hill to return in studio with Daryl the Guru Johnson. And they made for some good radio. And during the crossover, they were joined by Mark Grandy and Dan Dibley, and they had a great wide-ranging conversation. Let's take a listen to the crossover. It all started with a list from Guru. Let's take a listen to what that list was.
3: We went over our top five venues that we've experienced and watched games at. Number one for me was Fenway. Who'd you have as one?
4: Rose Bowl, Pasadena.
3: Mm-hmm. What would Dibs's be and Grandy's that you saw?
5: Yeah, the top five in, I guess, in no order right now, it would be Augusta. I went to the Masters.
3: Wow.
5: It would be Pebble Beach. I went to many a pro-am. I did go to the Rose Bowl for the 1984 Olympic soccer final.
3: Okay, well, man.
5: I'd have to put that on the list.
3: Who's in that?
5: That was Brazil and France.
3: Ooh,
5: and
3: man.
5: As a 16-year-old Danny Dibley, my brother worked at the YMCA, and the only way he could get to go as the second counselor was if somebody else signed up. And so he went to my parents and said, for Danny's birthday, how about you pony up $641 to get him to go, which was a lot of money
3: in
5: the 80s.
3: On, $1,200,
5: so my parents went in the pocket, and so we both got to go.
4: That's pretty sweet.
5: So that would be on the list.
3: And your top two? Baseball. Why have you been?
5: Baseball.
3: No Wrigley?
5: I've been to Wrigley.
4: Kentucky Derby.
5: Churchill, I've been.
4: Churchill? Yep. You've been to Churchill? Wow.
5: Went to Churchill. Ooh. 2010, my late father, Dwayne Dibley.
3: Wow. Rest in peace.
5: If he had a bucket list, which when you're born in the 30s, your bucket list is you shutting up and you getting to work. That's my bucket list. but deep down, I think he wanted to go. So the great Sam Spear.
3: Sam Spear, rest in peace.
5: Rest in peace. Sam. Wow. I called Sam Spear and he said, yeah, I'll see you. At the races.
4: The races. I produced
3: and
4: a lot
3: Grandy
4: of
3: Grandy got the Big House, Michigan.
5: Yeah. Wow. Big House is great.
6: Big House
3: and
6: is amazing.
3: Wow.
6: It's
3: the hundredth show Sunday morning.
6: Yeah. That's it's just in the of middle folks. Of a small little neighborhood.
3: Man.
4: Yeah, the Big House. Yeah. A friend of mine used to stay right across the street for the Big House.
6: Yeah.
4: Okay. Right across the street.
6: Big House is amazing. Awesome.
5: Some great venues.
4: Yeah. What about you, Grady? Autzen?
6: Big House probably would be the number one for me. Autzen, as an Oregon guy, I got to keep that up there. I hate to give the Huskies credit, but where the Washington Huskies play football, it's also an amazing stadium.
3: And
6: it's beautiful overlooking the lake.
4: That looks crazy.
6: And they're loud as hell up there. Oh, my God. Especially for an Oregon game. I mean, Oracle. Oracle's there.
3: It made my list.
6: Yeah.
3: He didn't want to do
6: local. Both of them. Oracle
3: it's incredible.
6: And AT&T /Oracle.
4: AT&T.
6: That makes my
4: list, I need to get
6: honestly.
4: Away from it for a while to put it. I just didn't want to do the local. I could put that number one any list.

0: yeah. any list.
1: He had a problem with me saying the Mexico element. It's my eyes. When I go to Third and King, I feel like the infrastructure, the bridge, and that endless water, I get a Mexico feel.
2: You know, I gotta
1: like,
2: get to
1: Estadio
2: Azteca at some point.
0: Oh, yeah, that England-Mexico game. Was
2: gotta get to Azteca.
0: I had some friends who were down there. They said it was the best experience they've ever had.
1: Damn.
0: At any sporting event.
3: Yep.
0: Azteca Stadium.
1: That's heavy.
0: That is heavy. And this friend's been everywhere. Atlanta, you know, to the Georgia Dome, to the new dome that they have, Mercedes-Benz Dome, the Superdome. Said Azteca blew it away.
1: Wow.
0: It's incredible.
3: And all those domes, and I was just saying out there, and second Rod Brooks mentioned, I went to the Alamo Dome for the Final Four, and Rod and I were there together representing the old station. So, but of all the Finals Four I went to, like, whatever the Indiana, is it RCA Dome?
0: The RCA Dome, yeah.
3: Whatever, in Ford Field, like, maybe it's because you're watching basketball and you are in, like, the 800 level. And it's actually where I met Mark Willard once upon a time many years ago, one of those years.
1: Come on, man.
0: Ford Field's underrated. I've been there to a Lions game. It's underrated.
3: Yeah. Well, I mean, I was there for basketball. And it's like, oh, my God, who is that? I mean, I know that's Gordon Hayward because, I mean, it's Gordon Hayward. You can see him without binoculars. But when
2: you're
3: that far up,
2: the Duke-Butler game where his three banked out from half court?
3: I was right behind that.
0: That was the Lucas Oil Field, Indianapolis.
3: So when you go to Final Fours and you have a media pass, what you understand is come Monday, half of the schools are gone. Which means half of the bands are gone. The section that should have been occupied by the band who lost in the semis, that whole section's open.
1: I was
3: on the floor, like literally behind Gordon as he throws it up from 60, whatever, and I thought it was in. Wow. But I was like at eye level because I knew the hack.
2: Wow. Way to go, Dibs.
3: The other hack, by the way, if you ever go to the Final Four, is wait until Sunday to buy your merch because the eliminated teams are half off.
1: My older kids
3: are like Michigan State stuffies because they lost in the semis. It's like
0: Michigan State,
3: you know, 50%
0: off. Go Sparty.
3: Yeah.
0: Here you go. LeBron watch. We're talking LeBron watch. We're talking Giants. Niners, not so much today. But LeBron watch. Here we go. Day. How many days is this? 14, 15?
1: Any new news for us from you two?
3: I did a Cleveland hit at noon on the show of the guy who joined us yesterday. And they all but are ready to, like, you know, meet him at the airport. They think it's kind of a done deal.
1: Well, we just played Windy Sound. He's kind of saying Cleveland might be out.
3: I mean, who knows?
1: Yeah.
3: Like, honestly,
1: he didn't reveal his sources, right?
3: Isn't Draymond with LeBron in Puerto Rico?
1: Yep.
3: So
0: we didn't get into this.
2: Now there's a rumor that LeBron might try to convince Draymond to sign with him.
1: That wasn't on my bingo card. Now I'm thinking, man, could that really be a reality?
0: What's the biggest shocker? Draymond signing with the Cavaliers with LeBron and leaving the Warriors, or LeBron joining forces with Steph and to go to State Warriors?
3: The first one.
2: Yeah, I agree. That'd be more.
0: Me too.
3: I told the Cleveland guys that too. I said, if that actually happens, good luck. Enjoy the ride and good luck.
2: How would Warrior fans react to that?
0: How would Warrior fans react to that?
2: I want to get into that, Dibs, because
0: I didn't think we thought a little bit about that. Yeah. But
2: there's a lot of fans that are kind of done with Draymond.
1: I'm one of them.
2: But that would be also a stab in the back.
1: Yeah,
0: fans would turn on Lakeup if they haven't already, and the front office saying, "How could you let Draymond leave?"
2: You think it'd be on Lakeup in the front office?
0: No, I wouldn't think
2: Draymond.
0: That. But I think fans would turn on this organization saying, how do you let a guy who helped you win 4 championships walk out the door like
1: that? Well, I'll say this to that. Draymond's gotten everything and some from the organization. So if it did end, I still wouldn't give the Warriors credit of you finally stood up to him. It was him making the decision to dip. That's how, now, because he's VIP here. But if he were to do this, because now you got me thinking, Grandy, what if he did, you know, the 2-for-1 wherever LeBron
0: he left
1: went?
0: Steph for LeBron. Some Warrior fans would have a sour taste in their mouth.
2: Oh, absolutely.
0: How could you do that?
3: It depends on how it goes. And I'm looking at Max Strus, and I invoked him again today on Cleveland Radio because they're like, what do you think of all these voice memos? I said, if Max Strus sends one to Rich Paul, that never makes it to LeBron. But if Steph does, or, you know, Donovan Mitchell, those get forwarded. But if it's a sign and trade of Draymond, because he's opted out.
1: Yeah.
3: So if it's, whatever, 2 years and 42, and you can sign and trade him and get Max Strus and maybe somebody else, I think that would soften the blow.
1: I like Strus. Yeah.
3: I do think that the people who are down on Draymond would be more down on Draymond.
0: Wow. Could you imagine that, Goo?
2: No,
0: Grandy, I know

0: Are you there?
1: By the way, Mully calls him Nacho Grande. That's a story for
2: another
1: day.
2: He got a nickname.
0: That's what he calls Grandy?
2: Yeah.
1: Nacho Grande.
2: I'm giving you nicknames.
1: He taps in the Hall of Famers.
0: I only hear from Mully when I say something on a post-game show that he doesn't like. That's the only really time good. I hear from Mully.
1: One time, Grandy was going off the deep end, and Mully goes, yo, your boy needs a week off.
2: Look at Grandy.
1: He needs a week off. And then Grandy the next day was a lot better.
0: Hey,
1: he cleaned it up.
0: You know how long that last Warriors season felt. Oh, my God.
1: Trust me, I do.
2: It felt like four seasons.
1: Trust me, I do. What are we talking about today on a pregame show? Oh, boy.
0: And I think I saw you doing postgame for the Giants after the 10-0 loss.
1: Oh, the no-hitter.
0: Yeah, exactly.
1: The almost no-hitter.
0: Yeah. You were doing that one, right?
2: Yeah. Because
0: I think I was back at home at that point or whatever. Maybe I was here and I'm just looking at you and I'm like, these are the ones where like Radio Bonte wants to
2: pull out the gasoline.
1: No. I'm growing up a little bit. You got to be objective, and you're growing up a little bit saying, am I really going to lose my mind on this team that's already 15 under? We're in July. Oh, I've got two kids now. I got bigger problems. I'm trying to cash some checks here.
2: Yeah.
1: Radio Bonte wants to come out, but I know how to navigate through that. Listen.
0: What does Radio Bonte say about bat flipping to break up a no-hitter down 10-0?
1: I tweeted about it. I just said.
0: Oh, Twitter Bonte.
1: Twitter Bonte. I got the tweet out. I don't like that. That's not it.
2: I appreciate it.
1: You just struck out three times.
2: Oh, my gosh.
1: And you're bat flipping off of one little Beasley hit.
2: That's what it's
1: off
2: come
1: to? Off a mistake
2: to?
1: Pitch from Dylan Cease that was the sinker up above the zone, and we're bat flipping? I wasn't with that. But I started the show by telling Richie, you want good news or bad news? He goes, give me the good news. Good news is the game is over. And they didn't get no hit. Now let's get to the bad news.
2: Do we really care about no hitters anymore? I mean, come on.
1: I wanted to see it. I'm not going to lie.
2: It's an incredible feat.
1: I wanted to see it.
0: It's one thing if it's a combined no-no, but that would Cease was pitching in the ninth still.
2: But, Dibs, I think it's lost a little luster in this new world.
0: I think it's actually gained luster because if you think about the last one-pitcher no-hitter, do you know who it was? And I mentioned it yesterday.
2: And that would be...
0: It caught my guys flat-footed.
3: Closer to home than you expect.
1: The last no-hitter?
0: By one pitcher.
2: Not Dallas Braden.
0: No, that was a perfect was game, and that was a lifetime
2: still
0: ago.
2: Still no hitter.
0: Right.
3: Yeah, but it was over a decade ago.
1: I don't know.
0: The answer is Blake Snell.
1: Oh, because
0: he's Denver Giant.
3: 2 years ago.
1: Reds. Yeah, wow.
0: Right, but that's been quietly a long time now.
1: And the last time we've seen
0: a single pitcher no-hitter.
3: There's been some combined. Damn. No-hitters,
0: yeah, like the last, I'm looking here, the last two no-hitters have been combos. But the last
2: those are the worst, though.
1: Yeah, those are the worst.
2: Unless you're the manager. You get the win.
1: Combo no-hitter. And then credit to Toronto. Lenny Dylan Cease walk out there for the ninth inning.
2: 100 more pitches.
1: Yeah, 118 career-high pitches. And he was pumping 98 in the eighth inning.
2: Well, they got a win last night. You're on the call this whole weekend, right?
1: Yeah, we got Rockies.
2: Win three in a row.
1: Like six Rocky games in the last week? The Colorado Rockies?
0: Right.
1: How to get the short end of the stick, NBC?
0: Well, you're kind of like the Joe Rizzo of pre and post.
2: Joe Rizzo.
1: Wow. I don't even know if that's a compliment.
3: That's a compliment. Yeah,
0: it's a backhanded compliment. It's what we call a Roger Federer. Dude, you're doing it. Like, you're doing pre and post. What am I doing? I'm wearing some Goodwill poncho talking to Grandy
1: all
0: day.
1: You're laughing at me doing pre and post is what you're doing, Dibs.
0: I'm not laughing at you. I'm laughing near you.
3: Long day for you, Bonte. The show and pre and post. 30 minute shows.
1: Already done. You got three Giants with over 15 home runs before the All-Star break.
0: Okay, yeah.
1: All right. Devers, Schmidt, and Adamas. Hit a jack last night.
0: Where's the teleprompter?
1: We got Robbie Ray, and the way he's been dealing since June 1st. You get Crooked Kipe. We'll come up with something.
2: Yeah,
1: I got Sergio Romo. Yeah. Stretch. Dude, to Townie. Stretch.
0: Dude, no
1: stretch.
0: Doubt.
1: Yeah. Stretch.
2: Tell him I got my golf tournament Monday.
1: Who, Townie? Yeah, Townie's all Sergio.
2: Yeah, that's my golf
3: partner. Golfer.
1: Is he? Oh, he's already golfing.
2: He said he'd take care of me.
1: He might pull up to the Silverado. Dibs, you golfing?
0: No, I'm coming off surgery, so I'm on the shelf.
1: I know you are.
0: Yeah, I'm on the shelf.
3: Tim Roy's pinch hitting for him, though.
1: Tim Roy's pinch hitting for you?
0: Yep.
2: He got it.
1: By the way, I got a bone to pick. Why isn't Evan Giddings golfing? They're part of the roster.
2: Hey, right.
1: I said this when I was working with Grandy.
2: He going Steiny.
1: Before Steiny. I told Grandy, we did a show together. I had to pinch hit for you, Dibs. Those are big shoes to fill, by the way. Big shoes. I was a little nervous for that show. Why isn't he golfing on Monday?
2: Hey.
0: It's a limited field event. And when you think about Silverado, which is a wonderful course that has a lot of members, and you are in peak in July. So the amount of availability already is somewhat limited. And so

0: we couldn't really go for the full stretch and, you know, get Lubman in there. And
1: well, how did you say Lubman? How did you say Lubman?
0: I said Lubman so that you could say that you didn't say Lubman.
1: No, I'm making it a point. I did not say Sam Lubman. Pass the ball tomorrow to Dan Devon just a little bit.
0: I mean, every now and again. But yes.
1: 7 seconds or less.
0: This is a little bit of a trial run, and so hopefully this goes well, and the next time we can maybe expand a little bit and bring in the types of a Sam Lubman.
2: Look at Bonte being messy.
0: I'm imagining Sam Lubman in a visor and the amount of orange lettuce that is just pouring out in all directions. I'm here for it.
1: All right, what's bugging you? What's bugging you? Who's ready for what's bugging you?
2: We don't want to
1: July is peak season for yellow jackets. Really? I didn't know that. Nests grow large and activity increases. ATCO Pest Control removes nests and reduces stinging insect activity. 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
3: I think it's a fake one.
2: Right. Yeah, it's a fake one.
0: Well, right. I don't think he works there anymore.
1: Shout out to ATCO Pest Control. Yellow Jackets. I didn't know that was the thing. Well, who's starting?
0: It's big time.
2: I'm going to go first.
1: You're going first?
2: Wow. Yeah. Recycle. Because I said this during the show. You don't see fights at Oracle Park. There was one last night at the Giant game. Yep. And I'm just calling our society out. People put the phones down and help. Everybody had a damn phone recording it like it was Frazier Ali. Guys hitting gals. I don't like it. I want to fix it. Put the phone down like the 70s and help.
0: You say put the phone down like the 70s. I remember the – must have been the 90s at Candlestick. I was there for that famous doubleheader against the Dodgers.
2: I was there when they put up the rails.
0: Right. It's when we were in the left field bleachers, and every pop fly to shortstops, people are jumping out and like running up on the outfield fence. There were 100 arrests that day.
2: Hit me.
0: And many people did get struck. But I'm with you as far as – I saw the video earlier. Man. Like, the one guy –
2: Khalil Mack.
1: Khalil Mack.
0: He hit her like seven straight times. Like,
1: he was winded up.
2: I mean, got him. I know he probably sat a reading.
1: Man. Yeah. But that's not funny, Pasta.
2: Yeah.
1: It was bad.
2: Was Pasta laughing?
1: I mean,
2: wow.
1: Was he laughing at? You shouldn't be laughing at the windup.
2: Seriously. It was Randy, go help, man.
1: Now, I'm going to leave Khalil back alone because he's
0: the two worst teams in the National League and we're fighting?
2: But. As a compliment to Oracle Park, we don't see that much there. Raider games, it was all just Candlestick.
0: Sure.
2: But you don't see that. And people were just filming like it's just a walk in the park.
3: People trying to go viral on social. That's all it is.
1: Oh, speaking of which.
2: Oh. All right, that was it for me.
0: I mean, it's different now because we all have cameras. So everything that gets, you know, captured anywhere is immediately put out there. Somebody wants like bout clout is what I call it.
2: That's what Bonte is talking.
0: Clout. It's bout clout.
3: Yeah.
1: I call it a disease. Guru doesn't like that word.
2: No, when I hear disease, I think of this stuff.
1: Podcastitis and clouters. I call clouters clout chasers.
0: Right. Mm.
1: There's a lot of that going on, and there's no cure for it. And that's what's bugging me, the clout chasers, especially online.
2: Wow.
1: When they come at us, we tweet something out, and you got people being disrespectful, and I get it. Want to be disrespectful, fine. We can't reply to it because we got to take the high road all the time. But if I just have a fun soccer take like yesterday, Dibs, you appreciate this. And it's wrong, but I said, look, is Dembele and Mbappe the Shaq and Kobe of soccer right now? Just having some fun.
2: No harm, no foul.
1: Stick to basketball, you punk, and this and that. And it's like, you're clout chasing. No, I don't need to clout chase. I'm good over here, son. Matter of fact, I can't wait to delete these apps. One day, hopefully I'll never get shown the door.
2: But if I do,
1: I'm not addicted to it. I got my girls running around. I just like it for the news.
2: Right.
1: But it's too much clout chasing and too much podcast going on out there, and that's what's bugging me right now.
0: Mm. Yeah. Fair enough.
3: I'll go next. World Cup's been awesome, and I'm not trying to keep any not-soccer fans from enjoying soccer. Let's just watch the game and talk about the game the right way. I know there's flopping involved in soccer, okay? Just like there is in the NBA, and you see it in the NFL, too, to a certain extent. But I watching the U.S.-Belgium game, right? You remember when Onana goes down, Amadou Onana for Belgium goes down in the first half, and he's writhing around on the ground in pain. And I got like 8 texts from friends like, oh, get up. You're faking it. You're trying to get a yellow card. Get up. You're not hurt. He had to limp off the game, and guess what? He tore his ACL.
2: Wow. Oh, wow.
3: He's out for the World Cup, and Belgium just officially lost to Spain, so their World Cup's over. But now his club team, Aston Villa, is out of a player to begin their season, maybe for the whole season. We'll find out, but I don't know. I feel like you can tell when a player's actually hurt. And I'm just telling soccer fans, or maybe sports fans in general, be respectful when a player's down and hurt. Well, that's what's bugging
2: me. He was really hurt.
1: What about Pulisic?
0: That's right.
1: He comes out and it's like, oh, he's a little more injured than we thought. And look, shout out to the women's soccer team. They've done some great things. Them ladies are going way too hard on this young
0: Carly
1: man.
0: Carly Lloyd.
1: Oh, my gosh, dude. No, I'm not apologizing. He's resting. I was like, dude, calm down. They're just going all in on
2: people
1: Wallace.
2: Said he couldn't have played in the movie Platoon. Because I felt like he came back and played. I was like, that's not fair.
1: That's not right, man.
0: It's not right. And, like, he turned out he had a fractured fibula and tibia. So the fib. And small fractures, I'm sure. But you could tell that the young man was in a lot of pain. So there you have it. What's bugging me is the All-Star break, and I get it. Baseball, you get a break. Everybody needs a break, but you start to think about, like, next week, and the U.S. is out, and, you know, that we'll be waiting for the semifinals in the World Cup, and it's just a little bit of a dry time, and I know that these things happen during the sports year, and I'll be able to maintain a four-hour show, no problem, but I just wish that baseball would kind of move its trade deadline up and move its All-Star game up. And it's the same thing with the NBA, where last year I think it was 58 games in, and then you have your All-Star break. Yeah. Like, go ahead and slap that thing in the middle and make it much more of a true break. It's oddly placed to me.
1: You may get LeBron news next week.
2: Or may not.
0: Right.
3: LeBron Tuesday news. Morning. It carries us the rest of the week, Dibs. You never know.
1: Sure. He knows it's a dead zone.
0: Right.
1: He can take all the headlines.
0: And that's why we were talking about this yesterday. Like, he's not going to announce today on a Friday news dump, and then Saturday, Sunday, even like Monday, it feels like he's waiting for that moment, you know?
1: So, who's calling out sick next week? I was always strategic. I always took that week off.
3: All-Star
1: break. MLB, although I did a show with Ray Ratto during the NBA All-Star break.
2: What up, Ray?
1: And I had no idea how we got through 4 hours. We talked about pizza for an hour.
2: I had a program director say, when the cream rises, Jason Barrett, cream rises to the crop.
1: Well, that's what he said to get you to come to work.
0: One of the few times I did radio with Ray was when we did Mix and Match Monday. You remember that?
1: Oh, I do remember that. And you, Steiny, and Ray?
0: Me, Steiny, and Ray.
1: I watched Steiny walk into that studio.
0: Had to be 2019?
1: Yeah, because Lo'Neal was still here. Because I was with Kolsky and Lo'Neal.
2: Oh, Kolsky and
1: you were with DB and
2: Fordball.
1: David Bruce and Fordball.
3: Dibs, how did you feel when they put you with Steiny and Ray?
0: I thought this could go one of two ways. Either it's going to be, I love Ray Ratto.
3: Me too.
0: With all
3: he's
0: my soul. And,
3: I love him.
0: You know, Steiny has become a real host, but we're 3 minutes in. He has, and he always needles me because I used to say, you're not a real host. And then about 3 minutes in, hey, Ray, you ever been to Idaho, Ray? And Ratto looks at him like, you mother jumper. Like, I know you're not asking me if I've been to Idaho. And Steiny doubles down like, Pocatello, Ray? Boise? You been to Coeur d'Alene? And Steiny's running through all the cities, and Ratto's looking at him like, oh, my God.
2: And they had Michael Irvin on, and they asked Michael, had you been to Idaho? And Mike wasn't in on the joke, and I was driving like, I don't know if Mike's still in the
0: locker. Dude, it was not
1: Steiny. Steiny did not look energized for that show.
0: It was a long 4 hours, is all I'm saying. I looked at the clock, and I think we did the afternoon piece, and it was like 2:07. And I was like, oh, boy, this is going to be a long one. Anyway.
1: We got to wrap up. Pasta, you give me a wrap-up sign? That's it. I can stay here all day with you guys.
3: We got Pods at 2:30. What should we ask Pods at 2:30?
1: You want to play with LeBron? I don't know.
2: Yay! When's he getting his money? Pods, his new money.
0: Not till August. Okay. I mean, he can't until August.
1: He's thinking about it.
2: Yeah, he's getting it.
3: I think we have in the past.
2: Okay.
0: And we'll ask him,
3: I'll let my agent deal with all that.
0: What he thinks of Yaxel, because he was on the broadcast yesterday.
1: Yeah.
0: And I'll tell you my sleeper, Graham Ek. I think that he's going to make the team. Yeah, I do.
3: But they signed Bassey.
2: That's why I'm like not excited.
0: I mean, Ek could be on a two-way, but I just think that he's in the fold. He's 6'9". He gives you something that you don't have.
1: They have to fill in for Trayvon Creed. Fill the void. Who knows?
2: Dude, this is incredible. Come on, bro. Make a decision.
1: All right.
4: Fun stuff from a very energetic crossover, as always. Good to have Bonte in, filling in for Steiny. Steiny will be back next week for the golf tournament in Silverado on Monday. At Silverado on Monday in Napa. Should be a fun time. All right, we're going to take a break, and when we come back, we are going to hear from Will Richard, the Warrior young player who joined the morning show with Joe Spadoni and Joe Shasky. He's playing in the Summer League. He had a lot to say about it, so we'll hear from Will Richard. That segment was sponsored by Cache Creek Casino Resort. You will love the way Cache Creek Casino Resort feels. 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
9: 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Steven Rizzotto with you for the next half an hour as we go all the way up until 7 o'clock, breaking down some of our favorite segments and interviews from this wonderful Friday in the Bay Area. And we heard from the crossover, and now we're going to switch gears to the morning show, The Morning Roast with Joe Spadoni and Joe Shasky. They were joined by Warriors youngster Will Richard, who kind of broke onto the scene last year, and this summer he's playing in the Summer League. He breaks down that, and he's getting a chance to play with the Warriors' number 11 overall pick, Jaxel Lendeborg, who is really impressing down there. So he's playing with Will Richard. Will Richard had a chance to talk about him, his experience in the Summer League. So let's hear from Will on the Morning Roast with Joe Spadoni and Joe Shasky here on Best of the Game.
10: From the Joe Shasky personal text line.
11: Oh, who's that?
10: Jordan Watkins hitting me up. I love that you're having Will Richard on. He and Walker Kessler went to my high school in Georgia.
11: Oh.
10: I'm pulling for him. Now, I'm going to ask Will Richard if he knows who Jordan is.
11: Woodward Academy is the place.
10: Yeah.
11: A private coeducational college prep located in Johns Creek, Georgia.
10: And then I'm also going to ask Jordan Watkins, when are you going to get me on Stanford Golf Course?
11: Where is that? Is it called Stanford Golf Course?
10: Yeah, it's down there. I want to go play it. I heard it's awesome.
11: You've never? Is it like a?
10: I've driven by. Like, I went to the Stanford Mall the other day.
11: Okay. Is it? It's not a public course.
10: I don't know. I'm just driven by. I just assumed they wouldn't let a guy like me on.
11: Well, if you bring in LeBron James, then you could.
10: Stop.
11: I mean, LeBron will get you anywhere.
10: Stop.
11: What?
10: Jordan, let's go play soon.
11: Okay. There you go. Yes, we are expected to have Will Richard any moment. Played last night in Summer League for the Golden State Warriors, and he was a team high along with Jaxel Lendeborg. Plus 26. Although I do want to probably start, and he's joining us right now on the River Islands guest line. Will, good morning.
10: Let's go.
11: Joe Spadoni alongside Joe Shasky. I want to start here, and thank you so much for joining us. I know you're having a quick night. Obviously, you're playing the Summer League, so you got a lot of things going on. How's the leg? How are you feeling? I saw it wrapped up. You went back to the locker room. You came back out. How are you feeling physically?
12: Oh, yeah, I feel good. I got a little knee in my calf, so I had a little contusion, but I'll be all right.

0: I'm still ready to go.
1: So I want to go back to the beginning. You've been like a fun watch the last year plus for Warrior fans, but you grew up in Georgia and went to the same high school as Walker Kessler. Did you guys play together?
0: I did, yeah. We played together. We actually still work out together in the summers and stuff like that. Won a state championship my junior year, his senior year. So, yeah, definitely one of my close friends.
1: Oh, that's a small world. Now, tell me about you growing up in Georgia. Did you play other sports? Because I was saying when I watch you, the defensive intensity, I'm like, I bet this guy played other sports growing up.
0: Yeah, I played football up into 7th grade. My dad played at Clemson, so basketball is always my first love, but played football kind of just for my dad and just seeing what he did at Clemson. But I was on the line. I was a big kid, so I wasn't much in the skill positions. I was on the line.
1: Oh man, I love that. I love
0: Yeah.
1: that. So, your time in Florida is interesting because we got a lot of ties locally to Todd Golden, and you stayed there for quite some time. And you're seeing people jump all over in college basketball right now. What was it about Florida that made you want to stick there and stay there, and then eventually go on to win the title? Obviously, that was a reward at the very end. But what was it about Florida and the coaching staff and the environment there for you?
0: Yeah, I'll probably just say how invested they were for me. From the moment I hit the transfer portal, they were very invested and very transparent in their plan for me and how I could come and benefit as not only a player but a person at the school. So, just seeing how what I could come there and do at Florida would translate to the next level and how they would prepare me, that really stood out to me and it helped me. And I saw the works. I mean, winning a national championship, being able to translate to the NBA and have a successful rookie year, I feel like that's all because of that decision and just how Florida poured into me.
2: Talking with Will Richard here on the Morning Roast, second year man for the Golden State Warriors. Got some summer league action last night. He was a team high plus 26 alongside your newest teammate, Will Yaxel Lendeborg, obviously a lottery pick for Golden State. What's it been like working with the Rook?
0: It's been fun, yeah. Me and Yax have definitely got a close bond so far. Been fun playing with him, fun being around him, and he's a great player. He knows how to play the right way. Came from a winning program at Michigan, so he does all the right things. Is loud, communicate, talks a lot on the court, and he makes it fun to play with just because he knows how to play the right way and have fun with it.
1: You know, going into last year, I mean, if I would have told you you would have started 21 games for the Warriors, I think you would have been pretty surprised, right?
0: For sure, yeah. Last year it was kind of up in the air, but I just knew I wanted to come in with the mindset that I have to prove myself, and that's still my mindset. But I feel like I did prove that I belong in the NBA.
1: No, definitely. I think your shot was what I really enjoyed because you could see it was starting to develop as the year went on. You're obviously an excellent defender and really good team passer. I love everything about your game right now, but what did the staff maybe end the year on with you that they said, hey, these are the areas that you need to work on, and when you go to Summer League, we want to see you work on these things. What were those that they maybe gave you to work on?
0: For sure, yeah. They kept it very simple for me. They were saying, let's work on movement shooting, making simple pick and roll reads, closeout reads, and on defense, just being in the right spots, always being engaged, being in a stance at all times, and just keeping my energy and effort. I feel like those are things that helped me get on the floor in my first year. And for Summer League, it's just an opportunity for me to build on those things and obviously work on something else, working on other things that I've been trying to add to my game. But I feel like harping on those areas that got me on the floor in my first year is definitely something I'm trying to keep improving on.
1: Yeah, and it seemed like during the regular season, you actually had pretty good fluidity playing alongside Steph Curry. And
0: For
1: I
0: sure.
1: just, for a lot of guys, they have a tough time, I think, with where to move, the read and react. I mean, there's a lot of high IQ that goes into it in terms of basketball reps. I mean, it looked like you fit right in.
0: For sure, yeah. I feel like that goes back to me just growing up watching the Warriors, watching how Steph plays and seeing how other guys who play well alongside him were doing and moving. So, I mean, with Steph, he creates so much gravity. So you just have to play off him, and if he's open, make sure he gets the ball.
2: Talking with Will Richard here on the Morning Roast. That's a great line. Hey, Will, you mentioned last year, hitting that rookie wall, and it was a little bit before the All-Star break, and just kind of working through that. Like, what did you learn from that, and maybe what could you impart on these next rookies joining Golden State? Obviously, you said you've been talking shop with Yaxel, obviously, LeJay Jones, amongst others. Are you imparting any of what you learned last year to some of these new rooks?
0: For sure, yeah. We've definitely been talking about it. Me and Moses were talking to him about it the other morning, and I basically told him like it was something where people were saying stuff about the rookie wall, and I was like, I don't think I'm gonna hit it. Like I'm doing good, and then it came around. And I was like, oh, I'm there. But I just told him just keep a great mentality about it. I mean, it may happen, it may not, but as long as you control what you control, that's bringing energy and effort every day, you'll be fine. I mean.

0: And in our organization, we have great vets and stuff to kind of lean on during that time, and they helped me a lot. So I was just telling them during that time, they all went through it. Just lean on them; they're gonna help you get through it. And or at the end of the day, you got your teammates, so you'll be fine.
1: So how many group chats are part of the team right now? I mean, you don't have to give all of them, but you guys got like a team group chat, right? I'm assuming.
0: Yeah, I think we have one or two, maybe. Yeah,
1: Okay.
0: one or two.
1: So in
0: Yeah.
1: these group chats, all right, I don't want all the details, but like when a Shams bomb
2: Oh,
1: about
2: God.
1: LeBron potentially joining the team shows up, does anyone even throw that into the chat, or is that just for you and your boys? Like, how does that work? I mean, I'm kind of tongue in cheek, but I'm kind of serious. Like, how are you guys following the LeBron drama?
0: Yeah, we don't really throw it in the group chat. It's probably stays between us and our boys, but we don't really talk about it much in our team group chat.
1: Does anybody know LeBron? Like, or Bronny? Do you have any, did you have any overlap with Bronny growing up?
0: I don't have any connections with them, but I'm sure some of the guys definitely have some connections over there.
2: No, for sure. Well, let me just ask you. I mean, Steph Curry's been asking me. He's playing golf right now in Tahoe, obviously. Him, his brother, your teammate Seth as well. What would it be like to play with LeBron James? Like, it's another guy you grew up watching.
0: For sure. I mean, it would definitely be a great experience. I mean, you're bringing another Hall of Famer, one of the best players to ever play the game, to organization. I feel like that would definitely be special. And you just know that comes with a high level of basketball and expectation of winning. So if that did come to happen, it would definitely be a special scenario.
2: And real quick, we mentioned early on you played high school basketball, Walker Kessler. Have you texted him, tough shoes to follow, Walker, but are you filling in LeBron James's role?
0: Yeah, we actually we had lunch about a week and a half ago before I came to
2: Oh, nice.
0: summer league and stuff like that, and then I definitely texted him after he got his contract. But he's excited. I feel like he's gonna do a great job there. He knows what playing for an organization like LA comes with, so he's ready. He'll be ready to have a great career.
1: All right, let's rat-a-tat-tat some because I want to have fun. You have a great personality. You're an easy guy to root for. I mean, I think a lot of people feel that way. Middle of the year, you cut your hair. What went into that, man?
0: Yeah, I was just I had a rubber band that I used to wear with my dreads, and every time I would get hit, the rubber band would come off, and I was like, this is getting in the way of basketball. I gotta get rid of it. So I was like, it's time to move on.
1: I love that. I love that. All
0: Yeah.
1: right, so you're on the bench. It's the game against the Clippers. All right. It's the biggest game to that point of the year. I mean, you're soaking that in. You're watching Kawhi Leonard and Draymond Green. You're watching Steph do Steph things. I mean, that must have felt like kind of like unbelievable for you to go from the national championship game, which is also unbelievable, and now you're here in a play-in game watching Hall of Famers battle it out. That's got to be a remarkable thing to witness.
0: Yeah, for sure. That game was just special in general. I mean, part of it is you go from a teammate to being a fan, just watching greatness like that in front of your eyes. But part of me was burning inside because I want to be on the court in those moments, being in a game like that. Like, that's what you put in the work to do. So I definitely use it as motivation to make sure that next time that comes around, I'm on the floor in those moments. But it was a special time just being able to watch a game like that and seeing those great players make plays that they've made their career on making. So it was definitely special.
2: Will Richard joining us here on the River Islands guest line, second man shooting guard out of Florida. So we got two back-to-back champions that we selected in
1: I
2: the
1: love
2: draft
1: it.
2: for Golden State. We got you with Florida, Yaxel with Michigan,
1: Got
2: obviously.
1: SEC, Big Ten.
0: Yep.
2: There's going to be a lot of trash
0: Yep.
2: talking. I know already. Yaxel and Draymond going back and forth, Michigan, Michigan State. I do want to ask you this, though, because a big conversation heading into the offseason when the season ended was Steve Kerr, the head coach. We didn't know whether he was going to come back or not. There was this big article. Hell, he thought he was 90% sure he was going to move on and maybe take a year off. What did you learn from Steve in that first year that maybe the average fan just doesn't? Because I got to be honest, Will, I don't know if you hear any of the outside noise. This guy has won so much here, but somehow, some way, he gets crucified left and right for decision making when it comes to the development of the young guys like yourself.
0: For
2: What
0: sure.
2: did you learn from your head coach in your first year?
0: Yeah, I learned a lot from Coach Kerr. Just how transparent he was with ways to get on the floor, ways to impact the game. I feel like starting from when I got drafted, he told me ways that I could impact the team. Telling me that if I use my energy and effort, like, there was going to be a pathway for me to get on the floor. So what I admired most is how transparent he was. And then it obviously helps that he played at a high level, won championships. So he understands the player side of it and the coach side. So he makes it easy to relate, easy to understand, and stuff like that. And at the end of the day, he's willing to give you all the advice that you were looking for in order to help you be successful. So, Coach Kerr, he's been great for me.
1: All right. So tell us about yourself. Let's do a rapid fire here. Sure. Xbox, mm-hmm. PS5, are you a gamer?
0: PS5, I am a gamer.
1: What do you play?
0: I play Call of Duty and nice. Call of Duty, and that's been about it.
1: Okay. Who's got the best sticks? Who's got the best handles, if you will?

0: that maybe, you know, someone might look at you side-eyed for playing LS. So I'll give you an example for me, right? Every now and then I play a lot of Paul Simon. I grew up with Paul Simon. People are like, Paul Simon? I'm like, yeah. I'll play some Mac Dre.
1: Are you an 80-year-old white
0: I'll
1: guy?
0: I'll play some Leonard Skinner, some Led Zeppelin, but I'll play a little Paul Simon as well. There's nothing wrong with that. What would be something that someone maybe wouldn't associate with you that you like?
2: I'll play a little Ed Sheeran or Chris Stapleton.
0: Okay. I love Chris Stapleton.
2: Yeah, those are two that I'll play that may shock somebody.
0: What do you miss the most when you're in the Bay Area? Mm. What do you miss the most food-wise from Georgia?
1: Ooh,
2: man. Probably just a home-cooked meal, to be honest. It's, soul food is a little different in the South than it is in the Bay, so.
0: Yeah.
2: Yeah, probably just a home-cooked meal, to be honest with you.
1: That's a great answer. What was your perception of the Bay Area before you came here, Will? And if you'd visited before, whether that's San Francisco, Oakland, San Jose, wherever, and did any of your preconceived notions of this place change after your first year?
2: What I thought is just the people. Like, the people are very invested. It's a big community. Everybody's involved and stuff like that. And, I mean, getting to the Bay and seeing how invested the fans were, how everybody's, like, actually feels like they're looking out for you. Like, I feel like you feel that once you get there. And I felt that throughout my first year.
0: What's your favorite place to eat here in the Bay Area or favorite cuisine?
2: Man, it's a place called La Marquesina's Peruvian restaurant right on the Embarcadero.
0: Yeah.
2: My family comes out. They love Santong. It's a Chinese place.
0: I love the chicken wings.
2: Yeah.
0: Oh my God.
2: They love them.
0: Oh my God. So good. It's a hole in the wall spot too, right? You feel me?
2: It is very low key, but people are starting to find out about it. So it's been packed lately.
0: Yeah. I like that. All right. So who's the funniest guy on the team? Not like Ale, like legit. Who's the funniest guy on the team?
2: Funniest guy on the team. Probably Draymond.
0: Who's the worst dresser?
2: Worst dresser. BP.
1: Pods. Come on, no. But he's got the hair to make up for it. He's fine.
2: LJ Cryer. He's the worst.
0: That's not fair to my guy.
1: Hey, he dropped 25 yesterday.
0: Oh my goodness.
1: LJ balling.
0: We got Will Richard here. We're doing rapid fire. We're having a little fun. All right. If you weren't a basketball player, is there another profession? It doesn't have to be sports that maybe you would have been interested in.
2: Man, if I wasn't a basketball player, I'd still have to be around sports. I'd probably be doing something in a front office somewhere.
1: Okay. I like that. Well, no, you can start playing golf with LeBron. Yeah, you guys can start learning together. Why not?
2: I've been getting some golf lessons. Yeah. I'm trying to get right.
0: All right, who's the worst at golf on the team and you know will never get better?
2: Worst at golf.
1: He just said he's starting. He's not golfing with these guys yet.
0: He's got good hand-eye coordination.
2: I'll go with myself.
1: He's smart.
0: What are you watching right now? You watching anything? Are you House of Dragons? Are you like Joe over here is into Love Island?
1: He's
0: obsessed with Love Island.
1: It's a down season right now, Will, but I'm grinding through it. It's a down year for the Giants right now, and I'm kind of grinding through watching them like this Love Island season. But you just gotta power through, you know.
2: For sure, yeah. I tried to watch last season of Love Island. I didn't mind it. I didn't watch this season, though, but my parents told me I need to watch, like, Man on Fire on Netflix and I Will Find You. I heard those are some good ones, so I might have to watch those.
1: Yeah, there's no A-tier villain like Hutta last year on the season of Love Island. But, no, she carried. Will tell you, she carried the season last year with her drama. He gets it.
0: Oh, my God.
1: Love Island with Will Richard.
0: I'm going to ask you a tough one here, Will. And, you know, we have Logan Webb's the ace for the Giants, and he's had some stuff going at it with people on social media. And, you know, we're on a very lowest rung of the ladder, if you will, in terms of criticism from fans. But we do get a lot of online criticism. As a young athlete who grew up in this social media era, how do you navigate it? And, you know, how do you navigate the positive and the negative? Because it can be a lot, especially for this fan base. You know, I think it's tricky to navigate. So how do you navigate it, Will?
2: Yeah, for sure. You can never get too high or too low, definitely. And I feel like in our industry in general. But for me, like during the season, I've tend to stay away from social media. I try to just focus on basketball and hooping and just trying to help my team. But it's definitely hard because any bad game, you're gonna see some comments that's going to make you question a lot. But I try to just stay away from it during the season and just focus on what's important.
0: All right, so I need a little sum here. You're having this unbelievable, let's have fun with this, all right? I'm not trying to do a gotcha. This is this unbelievable moment that's happening.

0: sitting on the bench, Steph and Dre and Kerr, and they're coming together, and you don't know what's going on. I'm sure everyone's aware of what's going on. Maybe you're running around. I think you had got subbed in at that point. Yep. And then Draymond gets thrown out of the game. I mean, there's a little chuckle. I mean, because he kind of like laid it on thick. Like, how'd that go afterwards with everybody? Did you guys have a little laugh about that?
1: Yeah, we actually did laugh about it. We were in the locker room, and Dre was like, if that was my last game as a Warrior, at least I went out the right way or something like that.
2: Oh, my gosh.
1: It was kind of crazy. That was definitely a moment where everybody was like, this kind of might be the end. It was kind of question marks to everybody because it definitely looked like that. But I'm glad to see that everybody's back.
0: Yeah, you know, I am too. And so you're looking at this year, whether they add some guys, whether they don't. What would be your message to some of the other young guys, and yourself included, about the regular season and just being ready to go? Because you just never know when your number is going to be called, because I feel like you were a testament to that this last year.
1: For sure. My thing would just be, it's a long season. Just keep putting in your work on a day-to-day basis and just know the opportunity is going to come around. You never know with injuries and guys sitting out and things like that. So just be ready to play when your number is called, and just stay the course. Your time is going to get called at some point, so you just got to be ready.
0: Hey, you're great, dude.
2: Well, we really appreciate the time this morning. We know you're very busy. You got summer league action. You're nursing everything. You're recovering. But thank you so much for joining us this morning. And let's do it again soon, man.
1: Yes, sir. Appreciate y'all.
0: There you go. Great guy.
2: Will Richard, Warriors shooting guard, second year man.
3: Big shout out to Will Richard for stopping by the morning roast with Joe Spadoni and Joe Shasky. Really good stuff there. And by the way, just moments ago, your Golden State Valkyries with a 79-64 win over the Connecticut Sun on the road. A huge win. And their sixth straight game, they stay hot. It's the longest winning streak in seven games, I should say. Six games was the last one. A seven-game winning streak for the Golden State Valkyries. It is the longest winning streak in the history of the young franchise. So shout out to the Valkyries moments ago on 95.7 The Game. And by the way, Monday, tomorrow is the Orange and Black. I'll start off with tomorrow. Tomorrow is the Orange and Black Weekend Wrap with Sam Lubin and Dan Devone. They break down some of the latest in Giants world. That's from 9 a.m. to 12 p.m. And then on Monday, it's the 95.7 The Game golf tournament taking place at the iconic Silverado Resort in Napa. The hosts are going to be playing with winners of the contest and the handpicked winners on their team. It should be a lot of fun. 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Steven Rizzotto signing off. 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
8: 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So some big NFL stuff to get to, including one of the craziest stories in quite some time. Joining us now on the hotline, nobody better. The longtime NFL insider, he is a Hall of Fame voter. 33rd team. He's on Twitter at JasonCole62. It is Jason Cole. J. Cole, what's happening, man?
9: Whenever this music starts, man.
8: Nothing. I called you a Hall of Fame voter. I called you Hall of Fame voter.
9: Why? What's your sudden revelation or change of stance?
8: No. I just need to borrow money.
9: Namath is in the Hall of Fame, or you just want to borrow money?
10: Yeah. Well, he probably needs to borrow money. But
9: are you investing in some financial scheme?
8: Yeah. Me and Jalen Brunson are investing in salad. That's what it is.
9: Podcast idea. I'm going to talk about the Mets all the time.
8: No, you know, honestly, you said something I didn't realize. I was waiting all day to ask you this because Harmon and I talked about this last night when it was announced yesterday that the Commanders were retiring John Riggins, number 44. And when that story first came out yesterday, I said, you mean it's not retired already? The guy went in the Hall of Fame in the 90s. He's the most recognizable player in Redskins Commanders history. I said, there's
9: no
8: way. He has
9: one of the greatest quotes in the history of modern culture. Relax, Sandy, baby. Nothing gets better than him talking to Sandra Day O'Connor when he was in the middle of a banquet and telling Sandra Day O'Connor to relax.
8: Relax.
9: Love John Riggins. Yes.
8: I'm like, there's no way. They haven't retired his number yet. I would have thought for sure. Of course they retired his number.
9: I can't speak for the Commanders / their previous incarnations and what they just I would assume, did the Jets retire his jersey?
10: Just the Mohawk.
8: He wasn't a legend with the, you know, with like he was with Washington.
9: He was pretty.

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6: In St. Louis tonight, the Cardinals-Braves game just ended the fourth inning. They're scoreless. There was a rain delay in the top of the fourth of about 2 hours and 45 minutes. Play resumed after 10:45 Central. It's going to be a long night there. Already has been. Blue Jays in the eighth lead at San Diego 5-2. And it's now Diamondbacks 8-2 at the Dodgers. All bullpen game for LA as Shohei Ohtani is not pitching this weekend and will miss the All-Star game. He's going to have fluid drained on the knee. Left knee irritation is the problem. He is DHing this weekend and hit a leadoff homer tonight. Rockies still tied at San Francisco 1-1, top of the sixth. Boston won at seventh straight. Detroit won at sixth in a row. A's lost their seventh straight game, 14-1 at the White Sox. The Yankees have won with two homers top of the ninth, 5-3 at Washington. Milwaukee at Pittsburgh rained out. World Cup, Spain 2-1 over Belgium in LA. I'm Steve DeSager.
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9: 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You will get it. Tell us what you think. You like it, don't like it, agree, disagree. Again, we put all the content up. 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Just search Jason Smith Show on YouTube. You will see it. Check it out. Mike and I love putting the content we do out for you every single night. So tonight in Major League Baseball, and a real downer of a storyline because he is the biggest star in the game, and everybody hoping we would see him in the All-Star game next week. We are not, as Shohei Ohtani is

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13: Thanks again to Law Murray of The Athletic for joining us earlier this hour, talking about the NBA, talking some summer league, talking some offseason. Coming up next hour, we'll talk about Major League Baseball, All-Star Week. 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
14: Back.
13: Yes, exactly. And whether or not you're as into it as it used to be, or has it lost its luster. So we'll talk about that coming up next hour.
12: So last hour we talked about best and worst destinations for LeBron James. But what about best and worst moves by franchises during the off season, and maybe some under the radar good moves or maybe some awful moves you missed?
15: You lose.
12: Kevin, do you want to start?
13: An off the radar good move. I like Dean Wade going to Philadelphia. I think he's one of the most underrated role players in the league. If you look at his per 36 numbers, not to get too far off in the weeds, but that's kind of like an advanced metric. If a guy were to play 36 minutes, this is what his numbers would look like. He's actually one of the better two-way role players you're going to have in the league. And for them to sign him, to add him to the roster that they already have, I think that's a pretty damn good pickup as a two-way guy to add to that roster. And obviously the trade for Jaylen Brown is a boon for them. I think that's a terrible move for the Boston Celtics. But I think the Sixers have had a great offseason.
12: Well, if they get LeBron James, it'll be even better, since that's one of the other destinations that's been out there.
13: I question that fit too, but I mean, sure, more talent the merrier.
12: I do kind of feel like they still need somebody to blend things in a similar vein of what's going on in Cleveland, where you have ball-dominant guys. Mm-hmm. Philadelphia has a little bit of that too. Maxie needs the ball in his hands. Jaylen Brown needs the ball in his hands.

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18: Welcome back, fellas. Danny D is in for Jeff. Jeff is at his birthday weekend. My man's gone out to O-Line Mastermind in Texas, in Dallas. They do a thing. I love this. I wanted to go because Baldy's going. Brian Baldinger, a good friend of the show. Baldy's going to the SAC Exchange, which was like Thursday and Friday in Vegas, and then down to O-Line Masterminds, where all the great O-linemen are hanging out.
20: Oh, Baldy's the best, man. 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He's a stone legend.
18: He is. 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
20: 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He knows ball, Ant.
18: 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You'll see our best videos from all of our shows. Hit the thumbs up icon, comment away, let us know whose take you like and whose you don't. 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So there was a beef. I love beefs, right? Like this is like this is great because you know you could sift through this. So apparently, Friday morning, former Heat teammates Bam Adebayo and Tyler Hero got into it. Apparently, Tyler was ripping Bam. After he got traded to Milwaukee in the Giannis trade, he criticized Bam.
20: Running his trap.
18: on X.

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1: 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So I said no. I was booked on the Deitch Podcast before the Taylor Swift phenomenon. 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

0: 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We did Michigan, Michigan State 3 years
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1: 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Like,
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1: In Late Night Baseball Friday, Arizona 9-3 over the Dodgers for LA, an all-bullpen game as Shohei Ohtani did not pitch and will miss the All-Star game due to left knee irritation. He'll get fluid drained from the knee after Sunday's game. He'll still DH this weekend. In fact, he hit a leadoff homer in this loss. St. Louis 2-1 over Atlanta. Long rain delay in the fourth inning. The game ended at about 12:25 Central Time. Long night in D.C. Rain delay at the start. Eventually, the Yankees hit two homers in the ninth and beat Washington 5-3. Washington at Pittsburgh rained out. Detroit won its sixth straight. Boston won its seventh in a row. Cleveland ended Miami's six-game winning streak 3-2. White Sox 14-1 over the A's, who lost seven straight. In a World Cup quarterfinal, Spain eliminated Belgium 2-1 on a late goal, and the Spurs gave Victor Wembanyama a five-year extension. I'm Steve DeSager.
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0: behind the scenes with the Broncos during their playoff run, leading up to the Bills playoff game and then leading up to and through the AFC Championship game against New England. It was just complete behind the scenes access. Nothing was off limits. I'm just kind of curious because I think every fan of every other team around the NFL would love to have the curtain peeled back and be able to see what we saw here in Denver. What were some of your biggest takeaways from it?
1: One, you know, you always know the work that goes or the work that's involved in putting a game plan together. You know, the work that's involved in, and you know, in talking to your coaches and studying and all those different things that go into it. I think a couple of things that were really cool that resonated with me, because I understand, I mean, I was part of the NFL for a long time, so I know how these coaches work. You know, in my years in Washington under Joe Gibbs, you'd walk in, you know, fresh on Wednesday, ready for the game plan as a player, and you'd watch these coaches come out of their, you know, offices where they slept, you know, just looking like just hammer garbage, you know, they just like beat up. And so, you know, the amount of work that goes into it. I thought one of the things that was really cool that resonated with me was Sean Payton on Mondays looking at every touchdown in the NFL and categorizing those touchdowns. Was this a player-driven touchdown or was this a scheme-driven touchdown? And then throwing the player-driven touchdowns out, we don't have that player. We're not going to make that play, whatever. But then taking the scheme and saying, does this scheme fit with what we do? Can we steal a play or can we steal a concept or can we alter one of our concepts to fit this so that maybe we can score a touchdown like this or maybe we can take advantage of this weakness of this particular defense? So, you know, and then categorizing those and then keeping those kind of in your film vault so that you can go back and touch those and say, hey, remember that touchdown in week 7? Against the Patriots. Is there a way we can use that film to give ourselves an advantage? So I thought that was really cool. Then I thought one of the real interesting things was, you know, the special teams meetings, the offensive meetings, and the defensive meetings that Sean Payton goes through on any given week as they get ready to prepare for that opponent. And sitting down with Vance Joseph, their defense coordinator, says, what kind of game does this need to be? Talking about the AFC Championship. And obviously, Vance Joseph was like, hey, man, we can't get into a shootout, not with a backup quarterback. So, therefore, we're going to have to be really good, you know, at defending the run and slowing things down and keeping the ball in front of us and all those kind of different things. And then studying the New England Patriots, you know, and Drake May really had the most trouble versus two things. Simulated pressure was one. And then showing too high safety and playing too high safety, and then 8-man drops. And so devising a game plan to keep everything in front of you, tackling the ball exceptionally well, and, you know, not giving up the big over the top plays. And I just thought those things were really interesting, because I think one of the things, and I've talked to Sean about this, what do we have to do to win this football game? And every game plan and every philosophy is a little different depending upon the team you play. So you may play a team where you feel like, hey, man, we're going to score 45 on this team. So we can be more freewheeling and more wide open and maybe, hey, create some turnovers and create some blitzes and do those things against this particular team because we're going to score 45. Mm-hmm. This game, going into the AFC Championship, they knew, hey, man, we ain't scoring but maybe 2 touchdowns. So we got to figure out a way to shut the New England Patriots down. And defensively, they did it. Offensively, yep. Sean was pissed at himself, and obviously it poured over to the coaches, pissed at himself because they couldn't run the ball. They didn't possess the ball. And I know how Sean operates. Like, he's going to take some of that out on his coaching staff, but he was pissed at himself.
0: You know, a couple things that, and I'm not surprised that you loved all the inside football stuff. There was just, man, if you love the idea of how plays are called and devised and, you know, we're going to go with this play here and that play there and let's tweak the play, I can understand why as a football junkie, you love that stuff. Couple of things that made headlines, and I got to get your reaction to it. The idea that Sean thought about proposing the idea to Broncos ownership. And this was the first year that this was right after.

0: Bill Belichick had been let go or had walked away, however you want to refer to the end in New England. The idea that Sean Payton was willing to hire Bill Belichick to be the head coach so he could get the 15 wins or so that he needs to pass Don Shula as the all-time winningest coach, and that Sean would stand back, step back, and just kind of run the offense while Belichick came in to coach the Broncos until he got the record. Now, it drew headlines. I kind of question, you know, come on, what were the chances of that really happening? Like zero.
1: Yeah, I don't think the chances were good, but I think just knowing and having a relationship with Sean, understanding just the coaching trees and the respect he has for coaches in the National Football League. And, you know, his relationship with Bill Parcells and obviously the relationship that Bill Parcells had with Bill Belichick. I think it was something that Sean, you know, an idea that he looked at and said, hey, man, this is interesting to me. And he's very in depth that way. Now, he can be bristly, as you know, and he can be a jerk and he can rip on people. He could do all those things. But he has, you know, and he can be negative towards other coaches, you know, and we've seen it here where he looked at Hackett when Hackett was the coach here and came out and took over for Hackett and said, basically, this is the worst coaching job he's ever seen. Like, yeah. he doesn't suffer fools and he doesn't mince words very often. But he does have a lot of respect for the coaching community and the coaching profession. And when it comes to Bill Parcells and all of Bill Parcells' tree, that is something that he has reverence for. So I could see him kind of putting that through his head and saying, how would this work? I don't think it went very far when he approached, you know, the ownership, Greg Penner and all those guys, all the ownership of the Broncos. But I do think it was, you know, was kind of tumbling around in his head, if you will.
0: One last thing about this article. Then we got some for fans of the Detroit Lions, Buffalo Bills. We got a topic here for you here in just a second. But the last thing that came out of it was that, I guess, out of the respect that Sean Payton had for Josh Allen, he had devised a fake punt that he called in overtime of that playoff game against the Bills, when it was 30-30 in overtime and the Broncos were facing a 4th-and-11 at their own 38, he called a fake punt because he didn't want to give the ball back to Josh Allen. And the players apparently on the field in the huddle vetoed the call.
1: Yeah,
0: do you really think he was going to run a fake punt in overtime from his own 38 in overtime?
1: Yeah, he opened the second half kickoff in the Super Bowl when he coached for New Orleans with an onside kick.
0: This is even more extreme.
1: Yeah, well, certainly. Let me just tell you how fake punts work. If you get the look that you're looking for, it's on. If the look that you're looking for, if it's not 100% perfect, then the up back, it's usually the up back in punt protection that calls off the play. So if you get the look you're looking for, man, it is on like Donkey Kong. Let's go, baby. But obviously when they broke the huddle and they walked up to the line of scrimmage, they didn't get the look they were wanting. So they vetoed the play. But I don't think they just said, hey, screw Sean Payton. He doesn't know what he's doing as a coach. We're vetoing this play. No, they didn't get the look they were looking for. So they called it off. But yeah, I love it. That's how Sean coaches. And you know, how many times have we seen a Patrick Mahomes? You give the ball to Patrick Mahomes with less than, you know, a minute and a half left. And how many times has Patrick Mahomes just, you know, stuck a dagger in the heart of his opponents? And like, I understand that with Josh Allen and the respect that Sean Payton would have for Josh Allen, his ability to make plays. So I could totally see that scenario, you know, playing out. And if they would have got that look, Mike, I guarantee you they would have run the fake punt.
0: Wow. Can you imagine you lose a divisional playoff game because you chose to run and call a fourth down and 11 fake punt from your own 38 in overtime. Wow. That, and if it had worked, oh my goodness, like major, you need a wheelbarrow to carry those things around for Sean Payton.
1: That's right. You're going to need a back brace because your clackers are so gigantic. It's going to be awesome. That would have been, I mean, you want to talk about with all the things that went on in that playoff game, all the things going on in overtime. If that would have been the scenario that won you that football game, you talk about the stuff that legends are made of.
0: Man, oh man. I'll tell you what, and the final takeaway here, and then we'll get to some other stuff here as we roll along with the Stinging Truth podcast all across the Odyssey Radio Network. The way that Sean's, his attention to detail, the energy, the way he works himself, the way he demands of his coaches. If you read this article, you don't know the NFL. You'd like come away thinking Sean Payton's a psycho. But I can't help but think, Mark, that if you look at the really successful coaches in the NFL, you're going to find a lot more of them act like that than don't.
1: Yeah, there's no question. I think one of the cool things about the NFL, Mike, is the accountability factor from a coaching standpoint, from a player standpoint, all those different things that you rely on, and the amount of time you spend together, the amount of time you spend prepping. And I think that's one of the reasons that over time you burn out is because the wins just aren't as exciting as the losses are painful. Mm-hmm. And, you know, and I think it's another reason, one of the other things that happens in the NFL is you want to be with guys like guys that you respect, guys that you can argue with, guys that aren't going to get their feelings hurt when you dog cuss them, because that's part of the game that's played.
0: All right, coming up next here on the Stinging Truth podcast, Mark's going to give you a top five most talented rosters in today's NFL going into next season. And on the subject of defensive coaches, offensive coaches, assistants that are put through the meat grinder by these head coaches, three cities, Buffalo, Green Bay, Detroit. You want to be paying attention because you got some very key new coordinators that Mark's going to tell you whether or not these guys are going to work out or not as we roll on with the Stinking Truth podcast all across the Odyssey Radio Network.
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9: 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Only pay for what you need. Even though Belgium was the first team to score on Spain in the tournament, it was Mikel Merino who came off the bench for Spain and 2 minutes later scored the game winner for La Roja to end the match 2-1. All the soccer fans who were hoping for a Spain versus France semifinal got their wish. The matchup is set to take place in Arlington, Texas on Tuesday, with a place in the final up for grabs. I'm Fernando Carlos.

0: have an offense that can produce. And, you know, listen, you say what you want about Jonathan Gannon as a head coach and the way he departed Philadelphia, which left a lot of Philadelphia Eagle fans angry. You know, there was, quote unquote, tampering and the whole nine yards. I don't remember exactly what was going on, but I've got enough Eagle fan friends that hated Jonathan Gannon for the way it went down. But really hard to win in the NFL when you don't have the proper ownership, or when ownership really isn't committed to winning. And you can say whatever you want. And you know, Mr. Bidwell has always been good to me. He's a friend of mine, a guy that, you know, that I can reach out to. But I mean, it's the Arizona Cardinals, and the proof is in the pudding. And they just have not been able to figure that out over the long term. The last time they were really a contender was when they had Bruce Arians as their head coach for a long period of time. But the bottom line is you look at that situation, very hard to win in the desert. And then, you know, who's your quarterback?
1: Yep.
0: And we've talked about this before with Kyler Murray. Love the athleticism, love the playmaking ability. But don't love the fact that you don't stay on schedule. Don't love the fact that you want to play off schedule 50, 60% of the time. Because in the NFL, you just don't win that way. So you couple those things together, some lack of talent, ownership questionable. It's just really hard to win. Now you go to a place that's got, you know, the ownership, that's got the head coach, that's got an offense that you know you can rely on, an offense that's going to put points up on the board on a week-to-week basis. Now all of a sudden you can become that defensive kind of stalwart that you were in Philadelphia. And you've got some unbelievable pieces.
1: Yeah.
0: When Micah Parsons gets healthy. And one of the things I always say about Micah Parsons is he's such a damn good edge guy. But his kind of superpower, if you will, what sets him apart is that guy can line up over the left tackle, over the right tackle, you know, over the guard. He can go anywhere. And he is a guy to me that is an exceptional player. So he is a guy that you can use as a chess piece when he comes back healthy. So love Jonathan Gannon in Green Bay. I think that's going to be a really great fit. And the complementary nature of football, one of the reasons it's going to be a great fit is because you've got an offense that's going to operate on schedule. So it gives you some stability as a defensive play caller.
1: All right, let's switch over to the Detroit Lions. A year ago, Dan Campbell, after having finally lost Ben Johnson to Chicago, replaced him with Johnny Morton. And that lasted about 8 games before it wasn't going well. Dan Campbell stripped Johnny Morton of that title. Campbell took over the play calling the rest of the way to mixed results. Drew Petsing is the guy that now gets that opportunity to be the OC in Detroit. Yes, there's pressure on Petsing to deliver, but I think the pressure's really on Dan Campbell, isn't it? Like you got to prove that you could replace Ben Johnson. First time didn't go well. You pressure's on to start showing you can find the right guy.
0: Yeah, there's Mike. There's no question the pressure is on Dan Campbell, and I still think. They're one of the most talented rosters in football. I think the Detroit Lions, I say this all the time. I think Jared Goff is a top 5 or 6 quarterback in the National Football League. I think the guy is phenomenal. I think, you know, when you start talking about Penei Sewell, I think he's one of the most talented, if not, you can make an argument, the most talented, you know, offensive lineman in football. And when you talk to Dan Campbell about it, he'll tell you not only is he the most talented offensive lineman, he's the best football player we have on our team. And you're talking about, you know, when you get Jamison Williams, or is it Jamison Williamson, or I can't remember how to say his name, but anyhow, you know what I'm talking about. As a wide receiver, you talk about Gibbs at the running back position. You talk about their tight end. Like they have got a ton of offensive weapons. Amon-Ra St. Brown is one of the best receivers in football. Does the dirty work, is tough, kind of sets the tone. He reminds me back in the day of guys who set the tone at the wide receiver position, like Steve Smith Sr. Like, there's very few guys that play wide receiver

0: that set the toughness tone for an offense. Hines Ward back in the day set the toughness tone for the Pittsburgh Steelers. You know, get down, do the dirty work, make the tough catches inside, also set up the key blocks, doing all those things. So you've got offensive weaponry. I think one thing about Pensing that makes him intriguing is you got to go back to kind of the Gary Kubiak tree. You've got to go back to his time in Minnesota and the way they ran the ball, the way they set up their play action, how they dialed up their run game and matched it to their play action game. That didn't always necessarily work out in Arizona. And I think most people would look at Pensing and what he did in Arizona, and a lot of people from a fan standpoint would say, well, our offense really never worked. But their offense was unbelievable at times with Connor, you know, James Connor and at the running back position and what they did and tying those things together. I think most people that are in the coaching facility in the National Football League would look at that as more of a Kyler Murray failure than a Drew Pensing failure. And so I just think Drew Pensing is a guy, to me, that is a really good play caller, comes from a really good system, really understands the NFL, and is a guy, to me, that is going to have success with all the weapons and a quarterback that can execute on schedule. You know, a quarterback that can execute the offense on schedule. I think it'll be a breath of fresh air for Drew and his time in Detroit. So I think this is a really good hire by Dan Campbell of a guy that really understands offense that just really didn't necessarily click because of the nature of the quarterback and the off-scheduled nature of the offense in Arizona.
1: One more stop here. Let's go to Buffalo. And they've got a new look to their staff. And we just got done talking about Detroit. And I just kind of want to put out this cautionary, you know, road sign here for Buffalo Bills fans, because you saw what happened last year with Detroit when they lost both their coordinators, Ben Johnson and Aaron Glenn. And it definitely affected Detroit. You got Buffalo moving on from Sean McDermott. Joe Brady takes over as a first-time head coach. He's also going to call the plays. And you also have Jim Leonard as the new first-time defensive coordinator. I'm just kind of curious, in a season in which it's all about win now for the Buffalo Bills and maximizing Josh Allen's window, is there a little bit too much newness on the coaching staff in Buffalo for your taste?
0: Yeah, I mean, I think it's a big question. I think the one thing, like the head coach, you know, offense coordinator to head coach, still calling the plays, I don't have a problem with that. But now all of a sudden, you have to not only manage the offense, but you also have to manage the entirety of the team. And there are a lot of guys who just fail when it comes to doing both. Just saw Sean Payton turn over play calling duties to Davis Webb. And we saw, you know, some decisions in the AFC Championship game that I think had you just been the head coach as opposed to the play caller, and you get involved in that give and take, and you get involved in that strategy, you get involved in all that stuff, I think we would have seen some different decisions. One, on fourth down, I think we would have seen them kick a field goal to go up 10-0, especially with weather coming in. But sometimes your ego gets the best of you. So can Joe Brady still manage the entirety of the football team while calling plays? And then the other thing is, you know, with Jim Leonard, who has, you know, got a history and, you know, has got, you know, he's been under a bunch of really good coaches and was a really good player. And you remember kind of his involvement with Rex Ryan back in the day when Rex Ryan was the head coach of the Jets. And, you know, and just the overall aggressiveness of a Jim Leonard, and like that'll be really interesting. I have a lot of belief that Jim Leonard's going to be a really good coordinator. I'm more concerned on the offensive side of the ball with Joe Brady now taking over as head coach slash play caller. And I remember, you know, doing games early in Nick Sirianni's career, with the Philadelphia Eagles, when they were, I think, 2-5, and he handed over play calling duties. And instantly that offense became better and he became a better coach. And he has never taken over those play calling duties again for any length of time. I think he took them over for a little bit when their offense was struggling. I think it was Brian Johnson who was coordinator. Anyhow, it doesn't really matter. But he's always been like, I've got to just be the CEO of the Philadelphia Eagles. So that to me is the most interesting thing with Buffalo is how does, you know, going from just being a play caller in Joe Brady to being play caller / head coach, how does that dynamic work? That's the thing that's most intriguing to me about the Buffalo Bills.
1: Mark, throughout the course of the summer here on the Odyssey Radio Network Stinky Truth Podcast, you've done a top five list for you. I'm going to give you a top five list, and then you're going to tell me whether or not you agree with it, okay? ESPN recently this week came out with their top five rosters in the NFL, and I want to see if you agree with how they have them ranked. Number five, Baltimore Ravens. Number four, Buffalo Bills. Number three, the defending champion Seattle Seahawks. Number two, seems like they're always on this list, Philadelphia. And the number one roster in the NFL, the LA Rams. Do you agree with that top five? If you were going to change anything, who's in and who's out?
0: Yeah, I think the Rams, clearly for me, with, you know, Myles Garrett addressing with McDuffie the cornerback position and Watson the cornerback position. I think offensively, you know, with their multiple tight ends, their running backs, obviously Stafford, their receivers, I think they've got a very undervalued, very underrated offensive line. I think the Rams clearly the number one roster in football. I still think the Seahawks are a really good roster. And I know a lot of people will look at the running back position. They got Price from Notre Dame, which I think he'll be a nice, really nice addition. And he'll probably start the season because I don't know that Charbonnet is going to be ready, but they love Charbonnet. And I think there are a lot of people that will look at Kenneth Walker as a huge, like just a huge loss for the Seahawks. I don't think the Seahawks feel that way. As a matter of fact, I know they were trying to trade him last season at the trade deadline before, you know, Charbonnet got hurt. And then he kind of took over and had an unbelievable run throughout the playoffs toward the end of the season. But I don't think the Seahawks really feel the same way about Kenneth Walker as most people did come free agency when the Kansas City Chiefs signed him to what, $15 million a year or whatever it was. I think he's dynamic. I don't think there's any question about it, but I think when you rate him as a running back, I think there are a lot of things that you would look at and say, man, he's just a natural runner, but he's not great without the ball in his hands in pass protection, catching the football out of the backfield, and all those different things that are part parcel of playing the National Football League. I'm really interested to see kind of if he has production in Kansas City, if he just falls off the table in Kansas City, because we all know that Andy Reid is not one of those guys that just wants to line up and play smash mouth football. So that's a really interesting dynamic to me. We'll see exactly how that works out. But I think the Seahawks are a really good roster. Obviously, their offensive coaching staff left and went to the Raiders. And that's a concern for me. Now, they got the guy, I think Mike Fleury. Is it Mike Fleury out of San Francisco who was a offensive run game coordinator, tight end coach? But I love what they did in moving forward, because obviously San Francisco and coaching under Kyle Shanahan, you know, you're going to have some success and you're going to understand some principles. But most of the coaches that get hired in this league are pass game coordinators. And they don't really tie that run game together with the pass game. You look at what Clint Kubiak did in Seattle. You look at what, obviously, Rick Dennison, their offensive line coach / run game coordinator, did in Seattle. They tied that thing together. They based it on the run and off their play action. And that's really where they had the majority of success. So I like the hire of a guy who was a run game / coordinator, guy that really understands the run game. Because I think the pass game, I think, is easier to it's easier to tie those two together than, hey, being a pass game coordinator that doesn't really know the run and saying, okay, let's just figure it out. I don't my experience in the NFL has been that.

0: hasn't really worked. So I like Seattle a lot in that position.
1: All right, I'll tell you what.
0: Without question.
1: Tell you what. Tell you what. Hold that thought.
0: Yeah.
1: We'll carry this over as the kickoff for question mark, and you can finish off your top five rosters in the NFL. 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So as we continue on with the Stinking Truth Podcast all across the Odyssey Radio Network, up next, we'll get to question mark, and we'll do that coming up next.
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0: to sift through it, what you agreed with, what you disagreed with. I will pose the first question of question mark. Mark, what about the rest of your top five?
1: Yeah, so I would go, I mean, I like this top five. You know, it's always interesting to me. Philadelphia, there's two things that concern me about Philadelphia. Who's their war daddy pass rusher? And I know inside, like, I know they're big time inside, but I just worry, like, is Grenard going to be a guy that's going to produce, you know, double digit sacks and somebody that you're like, hey, man, how are we going to contend with that guy? So, like, that one concerns me. The other thing that concerns me is, hey, you traded A.J. Brown. That's great. But when I look at your roster, I don't really see kind of that big time X receiver. And I really don't believe the Slim Reaper is going to be the guy that's going to take that over, where he has had Devontae Smith has had his production, or where I think he's great when I watch the film is in the slot. I think that's where he does the majority of his damage, finding leverage in the slot and, you know, running the slot fade stuff and running the quick outs and all that kind of stuff. I don't see him lining up into the boundary as the X receiver on the ball facing the best corner on that side and saying, hey, let me take you deep. Let me run, you know, the comebacks. Let me run, the posts. Let me run the go. Let me just operate here in the X individual routes, you know. Let me just dominate here. I just don't think he has that body type, Mike. So that would be my major concerns about the Philadelphia Eagles. I think the Detroit Lions, I mean, I know last year was a step back, but when you look at that roster construction, you look at how good they are, I think the Detroit Lions need to be in that top five. Yeah. And, you know, I know they weren't a playoff team last year, but that would be one that would, like, needs to be in there. And you know, I'll tell you the other thing that I'm going to piss some Baltimore fans off, but how can the Baltimore Ravens be in there? I mean, they don't give Lamar Jackson any help at all. They don't ever draft receivers that are any good. Their tight end is old. Like, all you Lamar stands that whine and piss and moan about Lamar it's not fair and poor Lamar this and poor Lamar that. At some point, it's time for Lamar Jackson to drop a set. And at some point, it's time for Lamar Jackson to take his team to the promised land. Like, I mean, hey, the playoffs are great. And you struggled early in the playoffs and you've overcome some of that struggle. But come on, dude, like you got what you want, right? The John Harbaugh experiment after 14 years and, you know, all that say, hey, John's not working. It's John Harbaugh. It is time for Lamar. You thought there was pressure on Lamar Jackson before this year? Dude, you got your head coach. Your head coach, he's coaching the Giants. You got a new head coach. It is time for Lamar to finally deliver on the promise that has been Lamar Jackson, MVP quarterback that runs around and makes all the throws and does all that stuff. And there's no more excuses for Baltimore Raven fans. Oh, he doesn't get enough help. Oh, hey, ESPN rated the top five roster. It's time for Lamar to poop or get off the pot. Time for him to win a championship or at least take his team to a Super Bowl.
0: Just when I thought the feud between Mark Schlereth and Baltimore fans was kind of calming down, here comes Mark with a whole jug of gasoline, pour it on, throw a match on it, and here we go. All right. Have at him, Baltimore fans. Let's continue on with a question mark. This one comes in from Mark in Cincinnati saying, Mark, I saw a ranking that had the best wide receiver duos in the NFL, and they chose Ja'Marr Chase and T. Higgins. Do you agree? Best wide receiver duo in the NFL. Let's see. You got also, who are some of the ones on the short list? CeeDee Lamb, George Pickens. Here in Denver, we got Jalen Waddle and Cortland Sutton, Amon-Ra St. Brown, Jameson Williams, Puka Nacua, Davante Adams. What say you?
1: Yeah, I think, you could go Cooper Kupp in Seattle with Smith and Jigba. That would be another good one. Hey, listen, Ja'Marr Chase is phenomenal, as is T. Higgins. And I don't

0: You know, I don't know that there's any wrong answer there. But I would, I wouldn't have any issue at all saying that Ja'Marr Chase and T. Higgins are the no it's the number one duo. But I mean, we're talking about splitting hairs. And then it would get in for me more like I would look at, you know, I would look at the Dallas combination and go, well, Pickens for me would not be that guy simply because Pickens, you know, I just don't think is going to, you know, play the love of the game routes like he should. I'm really intrigued by what Denver has, but I wouldn't put him quite in that category of some of those other, you know, tandems you just talked about. I love the Williams and Amon-Ra St. Brown. I love that combination. I think for me, and this just goes to the way they operate as an offense, the tight ends, and all the stuff they use. But I think you look at the Rams with Puka Nacua and what he does, not only in the run game, but what he does, you know, making the tough catches over the middle of the football field. And Davante Adams is still just so smooth. He's just such an unbelievable route runner. I probably would put that 10 to, maybe not athletically as dynamic, but production-wise, just really, like, just such a top-notch crew there in Los Angeles.
1: All right, here's one from Daryl in Pittsburgh who asks, Mark, how do you think Mike McCarthy and Aaron Rodgers are going to do now that they've been reunited again?
0: Man, that's going to be like that is going to be like peas and carrots, right? Like what was that what was that box of chocolates? What was that movie with the
1: Forrest Gump there, Mark. Forrest Gump.
0: Forrest Gump. That's going to be like the reuniting of Forrest Gump. I think it's huge. You know, it's funny because just talking to Aaron Rodgers about like the difference between Mike McCarthy and Matt LaFleur when Matt LaFleur took over. And like Aaron was like, hey, Matt LaFleur, I had to trust Matt LaFleur because Matt was more like, let the scheme take over, let the scheme take the pressure off you. I'm not going to make you play on the high dive as much. Where McCarthy was like, in critical situations, Aaron, let your eyes tell you where you want to go. Let the matchups dictate. Let the leverage dictate. And so Aaron loved that because Aaron is just so smart when it comes to all that stuff. And so I think there's a great combination here going back with Mike McCarthy, where Aaron gets to operate a little bit more from the line of scrimmage. And pick his, you know, pick his poison, so to speak. Hey, man, I've got great leverage in a 3-by-1 on the slot receiver. Let's run a slot fade because he's playing inside leverage, trying to take away the slant. And, you know, and we're going to take one down the football field. Like those type of things. Hey, man, I got 1-on-1 on the outside with my receiver outside, and it's, you know, DK Metcalf, and I've got this great matchup. Against an undersized corner, man, we're going to take it to the house. Yeah, whatever your matchup is in your second down and long situations, your nick situations, your third and long situations. So I think that'll be great for Aaron because I think that's where Aaron excels the most and feels the most comfortable. Now you just got to make sure that everybody's on the same page. The receivers and Aaron, the tight end and Aaron, they're all on the same page.
1: All right, here's another one for you. This is from number one Swiftie fan. Mark, were you invited to the Jason Kelce, or Travis Kelce, jeez, Travis Kelce, Taylor Swift wedding?
0: I was not, you know, I was not invited. And I asked, it's funny because I asked my wife, you know, we're up here in Alaska, little Alaskan vacation to her grandkids up here. We're driving around yesterday. I said, hey, if we would have gotten invited, like, would you have wanted to go? And so we had this conversation about, you know, would we have gone to New York to be part of the wedding and all that kind of stuff? And we both decided that no, we really wouldn't have gone. But I mean, I know, obviously, I know Travis. I know his brother probably a little bit better than Jason, but, no, we were not invited to the craze that was that wedding, and anyhow, so I'm not popular. I'm not. I did not
1: Not an
0: pass
1: A-lister.
0: the celebrity list.
1: Yes. But how

0: you, with all this going on for Travis Kelce, now he's got to just get ready for the drudgery of camp and yet another season. What do you forecast for Travis Kelce this year?
1: It's going to be a nice farewell tour. I always
2: harken back to Bill Parcells telling Tony Romo, nobody wants a celebrity quarterback. Don't be a celebrity quarterback. And listen, Travis has been one of the greatest to ever play the game. And he's still got some gas left in the tank, but he's not what he once was. I just think there's a lot on your plate. And being married to Swift and I'm sure she's incredibly supportive, but it just comes with a whole nother level of scrutiny, a whole nother level of celebrity that wears you out just physically. And like, think about being Travis Kelce. Like when we would play in the playoffs or family was coming in, I gave all that stuff to my wife and just said, deal with it. I don't want to answer questions. I don't like the tickets and all that. You deal with this, right? Think about being Travis, and playing home games and Swift is coming in. And think about all the questions that you have to answer and all the things going on with your podcast and all the different things that you do on a week-to-week basis. And a lot of people would say, well, his production has suffered simply because he's not the athlete that he once was. And that's part of it. Father Time gets us all. But how much of it is, hey, man, I do a podcast. How many times do they do that podcast? They spend at least 2 or 3 hours a week doing the podcast, I would imagine, right? They do it during the season.
0: Yep.
2: Like, how much does that take away from your preparation? How much does that take away? How much does Taylor Swift, like, all that stuff wears you out eventually. So I don't see him finding all of a sudden, if you're asking me if he's going to find the fountain of youth. No, I think he's going to be good, but I don't think he's going to be exceptional. And obviously I think this is going to be it. This is going to be the last year.
0: Even last year when people thought, hey, this might be it, he still finished with 76 catches for 850 yards and a handful of touchdowns. Those are numbers that a lot of tight ends around the NFL would still take. So we shall see. Good questions, everybody. Thank you so much. We always enjoy doing Question Mark.
2: Absolutely. No question about it. Love it. And

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2: Miller throws. He got him with the fastball. 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
5: The pitch to Eldridge. Bouncing ball to second. And that's the ballgame. So it comes down to Mejia throwing one pitch. And the Giants drop a tough one, having the lead in the ninth.
6: Hello there. Welcome in to the Orange and Black Weekend Wrap. Sam Lohman here alongside my co-host Dan DeVone on this fabulous Saturday, July 11th. And stop me if you heard this before, but Giants lost last night because of the bullpen. Oh, no one stopped me. It's happened a lot before. Giants lose 4-3 to the Rockies in a game in which they led 2-1 going into the top in the ninth inning. Caleb Killian comes in and can't shut the door, and that is putting the ninth inning very, very mildly, Dan. That was an hour-long ninth inning last night. One of the most bonkers ninth innings that I have ever seen at a Giants game. The top of the ninth inning was crazy enough. Then you get to the bottom of the ninth inning, where all hell broke loose almost. You got two runners on. Casey Schmidt hits a blooper out the center. The center fielder comes in. I think it was Freeman. Dives, doesn't make the catch. No umpire makes a call. At least no umpire visibly makes a call. And you had a ballpark of 30,000-something people all standing there going, what the heck is going on here? Anyway, how you doing this morning, Dan?
7: I'm well. It's another Saturday. A day in the life of our program here and of Giants fans. That was really strange. That ninth inning was just kind of entertaining, though, if nothing else. I guess my takeaway is that two highly competitive teams that are about at the same level. If you think about it, I mean, you know, two of the worst teams.
6: Are they competitive? They just both really bad.
7: Well, that's what I mean. They're competitive with each other because they're at about the same, just about eye level in terms of talent, which is really not saying a lot for the San Francisco Giants.
6: Yeah, it's a sad battle to stay out of the league's basement. That's basically what this weekend between the Giants and the Rockies are. Again, welcome into the show.
7: Combined 112 losses.
6: God, not even the All-Star break yet. I mean, look, it's the National League's toilet bowl. I think only the Mets are in that same level of bad as the Giants and Rockies are. Again, we are coming to you live from the Laughing Monk Studios. Laughing Monk, righteously brewed in San Francisco, and it overshadowed what was kind of not the most exciting game. It was a pretty blah Friday night game. Again, it was 2-1 going into that ninth inning. Robbie Ray, solid in his five-plus innings of work until the walks started to rear their ugly head, especially in that sixth inning. And I do want to give a shout-out to one positive that happened last night. Dylan Smith, good, coming in with the bases loaded, no outs, yeah, in that sixth inning, getting those three outs, not allowing a run. And we'll hear from Dylan later in the show, Dan. But I remember I had a conversation with Jordan Hicks a couple years ago when he was on the Giants. And I believe it was when we had him on.

0: when I had him on for Garlic Fries and Baseball Guys. And he was saying, like, you know, for relievers, it's tough because the media always wants to talk to a reliever when something goes wrong, when they blow the game, when they give up the, you know, the go-ahead run. Mm. But no one ever wants to talk to the reliever after they do something good or, you know, basically do their job. And so I made it a point after Dylan got out of that inning to chat with him last night and give him his flowers. So we'll be hearing from Dylan Smith later in the show as well. You know who else we're going to hear from on this show, Dan?
1: Tell me.
0: I'm excited to do this one. I had a chance to sit down with Ron Washington yesterday before the game. Had a great conversation with him. We will replay that probably at 11 o'clock this morning, so definitely don't go anywhere. You're going to want to hear that. That was an awesome conversation. Talked about his time coaching in Oakland, why he came back to San Francisco, some of his biggest successes as a coach of who he's worked with. So just Ron Washington, a baseball lifer, truly is. He is just one of the most fun baseball guys to talk to. So that was really awesome getting able to chat with him. And so we will hear that at 11 this morning. As for last night's game, though, Dan, I always have a say in sports. When you lose by one score, whether by one goal, one bucket, one touchdown, one run, you didn't just lose for any one reason. There was a lot that didn't go right last night. There's an offense that, going against Tanner Gordon, a guy with a 6.95 ERA, absolutely shutting this team down. And so you're not scoring against a bad pitcher. That sets you up for a that puts you in a situation with a bullpen that's not very good, having no margin of error to work with. One thing just leads to another, to another, to another, not taking advantage of opportunities, doing a bad job of setting up opportunities, and then you end up having the ninth inning happen, and everybody's angry.
1: Yeah, I want to say Tanner Gordon is a lot like many pitchers that have come through Colorado, that his splits are sort of highly indicative of sort of the pitcher he is. I think he's much, much better on the road. So it can be a little deceptive when you look at the bloated ERA. But point well taken that he should not have been as effective as he was. I'd say Robbie Ray, his outings are really key from this point forward because you want high production out of him just simply because you want to get as much back from him when you put him on the market coming up in a couple of weeks. And he labored. It wasn't one of his stronger performances. And yes, he dealt with control issues once again, but thanks to Dylan Smith, he was able to gut through. But it's, I don't know, how many times have we seen this? It's just not a good bullpen, Sammy. I mean, we can break this down and get into the ninth inning, as I'm sure we will, but really, when it comes down to it and you have a one-digit lead, you're going into the ninth, it's, you know that there is absolutely no security at this point that this thing is far, far from over. And sure enough, once again, whether it was Killian or, I don't know, you just fill in the name. There's absolutely no sense of confidence that they're going to get this thing done.
0: Well, that's always my favorite game to play on Twitter after all these kind of Giants losses. And I'm gonna call out our guy, Alex, in Atlanta. He's called into the show a couple times. He's a big-time caller on the Morning Roast. He'll always tweet out after every bullpen meltdown, you know, way to go, Tony Vitello, or something of that nature. And my favorite response to him is like, what would you rather had? Who you go to? Like, this is why, like, I'm not trying to absolve Tony Vitello of all things. I think you can
1: on this one.
0: The bullpen, Dan, I don't really blame him for a lot. I actually thought Tony did a very good job managing the bullpen last night. Not just with Dylan Smith coming in and getting those three outs. That's more on Dylan, I think, but good on Tony Vitello to put him into that situation. And then later in the game, he goes to Sam Hentges in the seventh inning to get, who's our guy? I think Roger Caring is his name. I don't think his first name's Roger. Doesn't matter. Caring to get him. He's a switch hitter to go from the left side to the right side, where he's a slightly weaker hitter. And Sam Hentges does a lot. And Sam Hentges does really, really good against right-handed hitters. He flipped him around there. We've seen that blow up in the Giants' face in the past. It ends up working out. He strikes him out. And Hentges comes back in the eighth inning to face two righties and a switch hitter who would be hitting righty. Gets all three of those outs there. I thought that was great bullpen management and how he utilized Hentges in that situation. Unfortunately, though, it's you got a whole other inning that you got to get through there. And Caleb Killian, just, I feel for the guy. I just, he's like everyone else on this team. He's just not a closer.
1: Yeah. I mean, who are the greatest managers of all time in baseball? Joe McCarthy, Casey Stengel.
0: Yeah. Joe Torre, Bruce Bochy, Tony La Russa. Yeah.
1: What are they going to do if they have that bullpen? Like, this is one of those that, you know, I've gone after Vitello, you know this, but when it comes to the bullpen, his hands are tied. What? It's just throw a dart at this point. And what's amazing about the back end of that bullpen is that

0: As bad as it was last year, at least there were stretches where you could count on Kamelo Duvall before he exploded. Same thing with Ryan Walker. I can't think of a series this year. Forget about a week or a month. I can't even think over a sustained two series where Vitello could say, okay, I feel comfortable in a one-run game or in a close game going to my bullpen and shutting the door, because they've been able to do it over fill-in-the-blank the last week or 4 days. He hasn't even had that in his back pocket. I've never seen more ineptitude, at least for the Giants. I maybe you got to go back to the 80s when you're talking about a setup and a closer.
1: Yeah, no, this is – I mean, Steven Rizzotto had this before the season started. He thought this could be the worst bullpen in franchise history. And I was like, oh, come on.
2: And now look.
1: And now, there you go. There's Steven Rizzotto, Pasta, chiming in right there. By the way, quick, not Roger Carey, Cole Carey was his name. So we'll make sure we get his name right there. But, yeah, to your point with the bullpen, Dan, it's, yeah, there's no option. There's no option you can go to in any inning where you feel good. There was a period in April where I thought, you know, maybe this bullpen might be better than we expected, at least like a mid-tier bullpen. But, yeah, I just, this is why I have a hard time getting angry at Tony Vitello on any given night about the bullpen. How are you supposed to pass a test when there are no right answers? That's the situation that Tony finds himself in night out with this bullpen here. And then when you're working with a slim margin of error against a very bad team, Tony, Dan, Giants had 11 hits last night. Eight of those hits, I believe, came with nobody on base. And that kind of falls in line with the pattern you've seen all year with this team. The Giants lead the league in hits with the bases empty. They lead the league in doubles with the bases empty. So when you see this team getting lots of hits, when you see this team with a high batting average, it doesn't paint the whole story. They're getting hits, but these hits aren't doing damage. And they're not doing damage after getting these hits. And as a result, you're not able to score runs. You're not able to give your bullpen a cushion. And a very weak unit is put into a very difficult situation night in and night out. One thing always begets another with this team. That's why I say it's never just one thing. Something happens, a domino falls earlier in the game all the time that ends up causing more dominoes to fall in a negative sense later on in the game.
0: Maybe we can't blame Vitello, which I wholeheartedly agree with you there. But can we point a finger at Buster Posey going into this
1: season? Oh, absolutely. He gets all of the fingers.
0: I think especially when it comes, say what you will about the Devers trade and some of the position players, but when it came to the bullpen, I think there was just a strong consensus, like, Buster, really, we're going to start the season with this? Like, this is a little unsettling. So while Vitello gets a pass, I think Buster Posey has a lot of explaining to do when it comes to the bullpen that, I mean, Rizzotto, as amazing as he is, he wasn't alone. There's a lot of people that could foresee what has taken place over the last 3 months.
1: Okay, it's wild to think that this bullpen would be this awful, because for the most part, over the last, really this since this ballpark opened in 2000, the 3rd and King Street era, Pac Bell, SBC, AT&T, Oracle, whatever you want to call it, the Giants have, for the most part, been consistently good at putting bullpens together. And heck, over the last 10 years, even during the Farhan Zaidi era, for all the sticks that we would shake at Farhan, the one thing that he was truly capable of doing was putting together a pretty good bullpen here. And I don't, it's going to sound a little crazy off the top, but like, I don't really blame the Giants so much for coming into this year thinking they can make it work with this bullpen. And the reason why is because they've been able to figure out ways to develop bullpens in the past, this organization. If they came into this year truly thinking that they could get a lot out of this bullpen because they believed in their ability to develop relievers at the big league level, I can see where they come to that conclusion. They've just failed colossally this year with this bullpen. And I don't think even the most pessimistic evaluator within that organization could have seen it being this much of a disaster with this bullpen. Even the most negative, you know, prognosis from the fan base probably could not have imagined it being this comically bad.
0: Well, there's nothing to develop here, though. I just think that this is who these guys are. It's not as though they're going to go to another team and then be really good.
1: I don't.
0: There's nothing here. There's nothing left in the tank, I don't think, with these guys. What I find sort of, what stands out to me when you talk about Buster Posey, the architect of this baseball team, is that the Giants have really sort of lost their identity. And what was their identity? It was pitching and defense. And Buster was smack dab in the middle of that, which I

0: find somewhat surprising. And now it's almost as though he's tried to overcorrect what happened with Farhan and Gabe Kapler. The platooning, Farhan not pulling the trigger on high-priced free agents. So he says, listen, I'm going to get nine guys, and I am going to spend money. And he gets his Devers, and he gets his Adames, and he re-signs Chapman. And he doesn't pay as much attention to the bullpen, which really was hand-in-hand with the starting pitching as well as the defense, the key to the success when this team was on top of baseball, had that dynastic run, including that outlier in 2021. All the same, it was just enough hitting, timely hitting, and then, of course, it was about your pitching and your defense and your bullpen. And for whatever reason, Buster Posey has completely steered away, maybe inadvertently, and has now got to an area where he's really top-heavy in terms of free agents and what he thinks, quote-unquote, is talent, but he's gotten so far away from really what is the magic dust in terms of the Giants winning. So where do we go from here? Pitching.
1: That's what you got to figure out.
0: And again, starts tonight, maybe.
1: Possibly, sure. They could go on a run at any point.
0: No. I'm talking about the draft.
1: Oh, that is true. The MLB draft is today. I don't know, what time does that start at, Rizzo?
2: I think it's later today, and I don't know.
0: Rizzo, are they going with Jackson Flora? Now I'm hearing that maybe they won't.
1: I thought it would be rock hard today. Rocking out.
2: Jackson, and there's a ton of shortstops.
1: It's crazy. If the Giants do take Rock Chorowski, the shortstop UCLA, it's possible. He could slip the four. There's whispers that he could demand, you know, a ridiculous signing bonus.
0: Yeah, I've heard that.
1: And team's like, oh, I don't want to pay for that. And then he'll fall to number four, and that's when the Giants will. Because remember, the Giants have a little bit of extra money they can throw at draft picks because of the Pat Bailey trade. Which
0: 29th pick.
1: Could end up being a shrewd trade by Buster if everything pans out there. But, Dan, by weekend's end, the Giants' top five prospects could all be shortstops. Mm. So I'm talking about Josar Gonzalez, obviously, Gavin Killian, Luis Hernandez. Who's the guy I'm forgetting there in that top four? Then, obviously, Rock will be in there as well. Who's the guy I'm forgetting there, Rizzo, of those?
2: Is it Emerson?
1: Emerson, maybe. I don't know. Draft is today.
0: If Chorowski slips to the Giants, that's huge.
2: There's also some Bay Area guys, by the way. Spangler from De La Salle, shortstop, and then Archer Horn from St. Ignatius.
0: Oh, nice. Go Cats.
1: We'll be keeping an eye on the Giants. It's hard for me to really get up for the draft, though, Dan, because it's Johnny Lovell. That's the guy who I was forgetting there in that moment. It's hard for me to truly get up for the Major League Baseball draft, though, Dan, because it's like, all right, we got Rock. We'll see him in 3 years, I guess.
0: Well, no. See, that's the one thing about Rock. They're saying he could be starting for the White Sox within 8 months. Yeah, that's how fast they think this guy can be projected.
1: Okay. Well, it's some of these guys go faster than others, obviously. So we will see there. Listen, if he's able to contribute sooner rather than later, like I'll take it at this point. Like anything that could be a help for this team would be huge again. Because last night they go against a guy in Tanner Gordon who again came up with a 6.95 ERA, and the Giants, they faced him twice already this year. He had thrown eight total innings across two starts against the Giants, giving up nine runs. Both those starts were at Coors Field, though.
0: Yeah, his splits are pretty bad.
1: Yeah, and I asked Tony about this after the game, like, how come Tanner was so much tougher this time? And he's basically like, the home road splits, and he threw a little bit of a different pitch mix at him last night.
0: Oh, yeah.
1: This is a guy, Gordon, he doesn't throw his sinker ball a lot, but he was throwing that two-seam sinker a lot last night. And I do think adding that extra pitch into the mix, something that the Giants had not seen all year long from this guy, maybe that threw him off a little bit. Sinkers don't really play as well at Coors Field. So just classic Coors Field. That's what happened the last time the Giants saw this guy. And it's just,
0: could there not be two more dissimilar teams and organizations and ballparks than Colorado and San Francisco?
1: Oh yeah. No, because they're opposite ends of the sea level spectrum.
0: Right. Colorado's 5,000 plus?
1: Yeah, well, exactly a mile high. That's why they got the purple ring around the top deck of the of Coors Field that marks exactly 5,280 feet above sea level.
0: And Oracle's about 10 feet?
1: Basically,
0: feet?
1: I mean, the ocean's right there. The cove, I should say. I want to get that accurate. The cove is right there. The water is right there. Sea level is right there. Actually, it's funny, Dan. When you look at the numbers over the years, when the Giants go right from playing at Oracle Park to Coors Field, their pitching always gets lit up because you go from the benefit of sea level to the detriment of elevation. Yeah. Conversely, if the Rockies ever start a road trip where they are in Colorado and then start a road trip in San Francisco,

0: their offense just falls off a cliff.
1: Yeah.
0: And you go back, I did this a few years ago, you could go back and look at the first game that the Rockies have played at Oracle Park when it was their first game of a road trip. They almost lose all the time. Whereas, same thing for the Giants, when their first game is at Coors Field, they almost lose all the time. So, yeah, that difference in elevation, it rears its ugly head constantly with these two teams.
1: I always maintain that they shouldn't be playing baseball in Colorado. I know it sounds terrible. I know they had a couple of good runs with Tulowitzki and company, but, you know, think about it. When you're the Giants and you're going to Colorado, it's like anything can happen. Like, you never know. Expect the unexpected. That shouldn't be the norm for a Major League Baseball team. I just don't think they took into consideration enough of the elements. You can play football. Denver Broncos are legit. And obviously basketball is basketball with the Nuggets, but it has never fit in Colorado. And I'm sort of worried about baseball in Las Vegas, whether the altitude isn't as high, but we saw that game played out at their minor league ballpark. And I'm just curious as to whether or not we're going to be experiencing something like that again, but this time in the American
0: League. What's the elevation of Las Vegas?
1: It's about 3,000, I want to say.
0: Okay, it's not that bad, because I know Phoenix is pretty up there as well. It's like 1,000 to 2,000 as well. So the ball kind of carries at Chase Field in that dry desert air a little bit as well. Because, yeah, you mentioned the teams the Rockies have had success with. They've usually been very offensively driven teams.
1: Yeah.
0: And when the Rockies are a good team and they have that home field advantage at Coors Field, they're as dangerous as any team with that home field advantage. When they know they have that last at bat at Coors, that gives them a lot of confidence. So their best teams have always been built on that ability. And you look at this Rockies team right now, they have a very good looking lineup. Last weekend, you know, Dave Fleming and Hunter Pence were gushing about these Rockies young hitters.
1: I like McCarthy.
0: McCarthy's good. Karros is a really Kyle Karros, Eric Karros' son.
1: Yeah.
0: Which is why I don't really like him all that much. He's been very good.
1: You would like Eric Karros if you ever met him.
0: Oh, no, I'm sure it's Dodger hate. It's not real hate.
1: But he's really atypical for a baseball player. He's like really well-read. He really gets into, like, you know, there's a lot of depth to him. But go ahead. Yeah. I understand.
0: But yeah, Hunter Goodman, their catcher, he's a really good hitter. Mickey Moniak, he's a solid player. Ezekiel Tovar, not the greatest hitter, but it's just a solid shortstop who, again, had that walk-off home run against the Giants last month. So the Rockies have a good core of young hitters coming along, and it's hard not to – I can't believe I'm saying this. I cannot believe I'm about to say the words that I'm about to say here. It's hard not to be a little bit jealous of the hitters they got.
1: So let me ask you, who's in a better situation going forward?
0: You know?
1: I dare you.
0: All right. Let's go. Let's get worked up into saying this. Let's go. Gotta be honest with ourselves here, Sam. Let's be honest. Oh my God, are the Rockies actually in a better situation? I mean, it's just the Giants, they got these three big contracts in Adamas, Devers, and Chapman, and it feels like they're not going to be able to go anywhere as long as they got these three anchor contracts here, whereas the Rockies don't have anything like that. I think Chris Bryant's still on the team. I think he's still an employee of Colorado Rockies Enterprises or whatever they're called. But he's probably, if we ever see him on the field again, I'd be shocked. But they have so much young talent in this lineup, whereas the Giants, they do. Casey Schmidt, Elliot Ramos, Jung-Hoo Lee. But the Rockies, it seems like they have a lineup right now that they can look at and be like, all right, these are the guys we're riding with. Where the Giants, you look at their lineup and, yeah, there's guys that you want a part of your future. Bryce Eldridge in there as well. He took a tough 0-for last night, though. Did draw a walk, which I'd like to see him getting on base. But I guess I'm curious right now, how many Giants fans would want to swap lineups with the Rockies right now? I actually don't think it would be that many, but I'm sure there's some out there that would.
1: I'm trying to be impartial here. I still lean towards San Francisco, and I like to think of this year sort of like that of the Atlanta Braves of a year ago, where it's just one of those weird blips. You can't really explain it, and it's still a good lineup, but for whatever reason, they're not winning. And you saw what, of course, Atlanta did last year, essentially with the exact same personnel and to what it is that they're doing this year. I still think that San Francisco is in a better situation, and I like the nucleus of their team, maybe again because I'm closer to it. I still think Colorado is Colorado at the end of the day. Yeah, they have some young prospects, but it's still, you know, it's the same old mantra with them. We're about 2 or 3 years away. We're going on decades.
0: Well, the problem with the Rockies, why I don't see them ever taking that next step, and maybe right now the Rockies look like they're in a better position than the Giants, especially coming off that loss last night. The Rockies are never going to be able to make it work pitching-wise. And also, that's an organization. Say what you will about how the Giants are as an organization. This has been an ugly year for the Giants in terms of just how they operate as an organization. they are a more stable franchise than the Rockies.
1: Oh, no doubt.
0: And so, like, are the Rockies in a better position right now at this very moment, Saturday, July 11th at 9:24 in the morning? Sure. Maybe they have a more exciting lineup in that you kind of see a future and a direction with that lineup, whereas the Giants lineup, I think the future and the direction's a little bit more murky. If you had to ask me, put $100 right now, who plays a playoff game next, the Giants or the Rockies? Yeah, I'm throwing that money on the Giants.
1: How about something a little bit more pertinent? Who's going to finish higher?
0: Let's get into that on the other side, because a news story broke yesterday, Dan, about a certain player who's up for an extension with a certain baseball team that plays at the corner of 3rd and King. And honestly, there might be a case to be made that you don't need to trade Luis Arraez.
1: All right.
0: We'll get into that on the side. Plus, I do want to hear from Dylan Smith on the other side. We're also going to hear from Tony Vitale. We got to talk a little bit more about that ninth inning as well. Yeah. So we'll get to all that starting on the other side. Don't forget Ron Washington, my chat with him. That's coming up at 11 o'clock. Got a lot of stuff to talk about on the Orange and Black Weekend Wrap. It's our final show before the All-Star break. We got a home run derby set, Dan. I don't know, maybe we'll pick a winner there. And you see what Bryce Harper suggested they should do for the home run derby?
1: He got snubbed, didn't he?
0: Actually, I haven't seen the field yet, but...
1: Go ahead, sorry.
0: But, no, he suggests that when they break out the gold balls, that they use aluminum bats.
1: Oh, wow. I kind of like it.
0: So, anyway, we'll talk about all that. Plus, I also got the 5 worst losses of the first half for the Giants.
1: Oh, wow. That's doing some homework.
0: Oh, it was not a very hard list to put together. On the other side, brought to you by Fairmount Bank, here for you, here for good.
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0: center field. And did he catch it? Somebody make the call. They're going to say he did catch it.
1: I don't know if he did catch it.
0: Well, the out call was made by the first base umpire.
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3: It is the Orange and Black Weekend Wrap. Sam Lemon here alongside Dan Devone. Giants lose 4-3 and just another disaster loss in a season that is full of them with the loss. Giants are just...
4: Want to talk about that play that we just heard coming in?
3: Yeah, let's get into that play there, Dan, because that was one of the... By the way, Giants 39-55. I was trying to find their record there. Same number of wins as the Colorado Rockies. They are only two games ahead of the Rockies in that loss column, so that puts them officially one game up on the Rockies in the standings. A loss today would put the Giants officially, I believe, let me pull up the standings here to make sure, yes, into a tie for last place in the National League. So this is the National League's toilet bowl, basically, this weekend here. Yeah, let's talk about that play last night in the bottom of the ninth inning. Casey Schmidt is up. It's a blooper out to center field there that falls in front of Cole Kearing. He makes a sliding catch there. And at first, when I saw it, Dan, I thought he caught the ball. I look at the second base umpire, and he's doing nothing. What's my guy's name, our second base umpire? I'm spacing on his name at the moment there. I called him out last night. I'll try and find that in a little bit. But he's just standing there, not doing anything. No call, just watching the play. Like, whoa, that was pretty cool. That was a really nice catch. Am I supposed to do something? I don't know. And Grant McCray, who's on second base, is looking at the umpire like, what are we doing here? There's just complete confusion. Casey Schmidt's at first base with Luis Arraez. So you got two guys on the base there. They throw the base at first. They throw to third for the force out, I guess. And in that brief moment, like, the game would have been over. And there's a stoppage in play. And Tony goes out to have a conversation with it. Dan, I know, were you watching that last night? What was going through your mind when that was going down?
4: It was just that. It was absolute chaos. Like, somebody's got to step up and make a call here. What's going on? So I begin to wonder, maybe I just take it a little bit too far here. I don't know, does instant replay play a part of this? That maybe you're either hesitant to make the call or you're reliant on replay? Because back in the day, you make a definitive call. Umpires do not simply not make it. You can get the call wrong,
3: yes,
4: right? But to
3: you got to do something,
4: be
3: right?
4: Completely indifferent and not make a call. I'm just wondering if there's other extenuating factors now in Major League Baseball that is, it's not a trend, but maybe that lent to what happened last night.
3: Yeah. William Traynor, by the way, thank you, Risotto, for getting in my ear on that one. I was screaming his name all last night. And then, of course, this morning it escapes me.
4: This gets back to you when middle inning relievers don't do well. We go after them, but of course, when they do, we don't say a word. Same thing with umpires. All of a sudden, Traynor's getting run only because
3: exactly.
4: He screwed up.
3: Well, I guess so. What happened there on that play, and I didn't see this happen because I'm looking at the second base umpire for the call because he's the umpire closest to the play there.
4: He's running out the center field.
3: He has the best view. And I'm literally, Dan, the umpire's standing like, if you're Cole Kearing, I'm the umpire, and it's not this close, but like, I'm staring right at you. I have the view of it. And for him to just not make a call there, I've never seen that. Crew chief Lance Barksdale, who's the first base umpire at the time, he did make the call. He signaled out, which, again, I thought it was an out, too, from where I was standing. Mm-hmm. And the replay clearly showed that the ball hit the grass before Kearing trapped it in his glove. It was a very easy replay to fix. Luckily, they did make the right call. And here is how that sounded.
0: Here's what I saw. He's signaling it's an out. But if he signals it's an out for a catch, but the ball isn't actually caught, then it's a no catch. And if that's the case, the game's over on a double
5: after
0: play.
5: After the view, the call on the field is overturned. There's no catch. Based on the reaction of the fielders going on the call and the runners, they're moving each runner up one base. There'll be the bases loaded.
0: So there you go. How about that? Bases loaded.
3: And there we go. We got our bases loaded there. And
4: screwed the Rockies, if you think about it.
3: Well, it was the right call.
4: Yeah, but the Rockies could have got the force.
3: Well, I think if the second base umpire, if

0: he rules him safe, then Grant McCray easily takes third there because he has the speed there to make it happen. Arias, I believe, was about halfway there. So, no, I think in that situation, I think you still have bases loaded. I don't think it screwed the Rockies over too much. I don't know if he would have gotten the force there if the call was ruled correctly in that situation.
1: Because everybody had to freeze, and you have no idea. I don't know. It's sort of a stop and start for McCray. Does he make it to third? Because that's pretty shallow center field. And, you know, you certainly don't want to get doubled up in that situation.
0: Yeah.
1: So there's a lot of uncertainty. And more often than not, I've seen plays where the runner just, I'm not sure what to do. And you get caught up in no man's land. And you get force out either.
0: Oh, no, absolutely. So McCray, he was a few feet off second, but he's a faster runner. So I think if he doesn't need to take as big of a step off the base to play it safe. Arias is about somewhere between halfway and a quarter from first base. I do think that both of them would have gotten to their to their requested bases in that situation had the call actually had been made. So, and after the game, obviously, we asked Tony about it. We asked Grant about it. Here is what Tony Vitello had to say about that whole hit that wasn't a hit but was a hit.
2: Well, the second base umpire didn't make a call. It was the first base umpire, so the call was out. So the two runners did a pretty good job of not panicking, doing anything crazy, but they both retreated to the bag because of the out call, not necessarily what they saw with their eyes. So the replay, first of all, they wanted to communicate, make sure they were all on the same page. And then the replay was to see if the ball was caught or not. So if it was not caught, everybody would move up safely a base with the hitter occupying first base. If it was caught, to my understanding, it just would have been an out. Both guys retreated back to the bags.
0: So I will say this with McCray and Arias. I honestly thought they played it perfectly. When in doubt, just go back to the base that you were at. I think that was the safest move to do there, especially again, it did look like a catch in real time. And so I do like the fact that, yeah, Tony said they did not panic. They made the right move there. And a team that has had so many base running gaffes this year, kind of refreshing change of pace to see them play that one kind of perfectly on the base pass.
1: Well, I'm not sure where were they going to go. Like, was McCray going to try and score on that thing? I mean, like,
0: I don't know if he would have been able to come around and score. Yeah.
1: No, but I'm saying there was so much uncertainty.
0: Yeah.
1: Where are you going to go? Like, no one's going to advance to another bag thinking that he caught it and we're in the ninth inning here. I don't think that there was real. I mean, yeah, we can give credit to the base runners, but I think that's sort of a no-brainer. Anybody would have done that, right? Like,
0: well, there's
1: where
0: a
1: are you
0: lot.
1: Gonna
0: of,
1: go? Do you think really somebody would have just taken off?
0: Dan, it's this.
1: Aside from Ruben Rivera, I don't know.
0: Oh, that's the worst base running in the history of the game. Dan, it's the 2026 Giants. If there's ever a team that's going to find a way to screw up that situation, it probably would have been that one, but they didn't.
1: Yeah.
0: And so we could at least rest easy knowing that in that one wacky situation, I thought Arias and Grant McCray played that situation rather as well as you could have. But then you had several minutes of confusion there, and I was like I was pacing around the press box, just being like, how do you not make a call there? Like, what are we doing here? And this is it already at a ninth inning that was like going on 40 minutes long. It's late. I'm tired. Everyone wants to go home. There's a fireworks show afterwards. And it's just so many unnecessary delays in that ninth inning. In fact, the top of the ninth inning, there was another delay. I forget who was at the plate. I don't know if it was Mickey Moniak or it might have been Willie Castro in that top of the ninth inning there. Who was? I think it was Moniak, where the first pitch, they reviewed it to see if it was a strike or a foul tip. But, like, it's a strike either way. What are we reviewing here?
1: Yeah.
0: I didn't understand that one at all, but it is what it is. So it's already a really long ninth inning. It's already a really confusing ninth inning. And, again, luckily they did make the right call. If they had ruled them out or worse, like ruled a force out, game over, I honestly think you would have seen a riot at that ballpark last night. Because, like, come on, you could not end a game like that with an umpire not making a call and then ruling these guys out because your umpire doesn't make a call. Luckily, that's not the reality that we had to experience last
1: night. So when you get two teams like that, Colorado and San Francisco, clearly two of the worst teams in Major League Baseball this year, do you also get the worst umpiring crew? Is that sort of how it works?
0: Well, Lance Barksdale is one of the better umpires out there. The other guys, Ryan Wills, Trainer, Will Little, I don't know a whole lot about that.

0: And maybe if we can get our guy Ruderman to call in, I shot him a text saying...
1: Ruderman replay coming up today, brought to you by...
0: I would love to hear Ruderman's replay call of that one last night. So we'll get him on hopefully at some point. I sent out the bat signal for him. I texted him, Steven, Dan is summoning you. So we'll see if he...
1: Bottom line is you cannot... Why are you there if you're not making a call?
0: Mm-hmm.
1: Like, what are you doing? What's your role here? Like, mm-hmm. Why'd you get out of bed?
0: And heads up to crew chief Lance Barksdale again for making a call. Because at least you got to make a call there. If it's the wrong call, you have the ability to correct these calls now because of replay. But I guess I was tipped off, and shout out to my girl at NBC, Lauren Johnson. She told me this. She's like, apparently it was a different umpiring crew last night than it was the night before, which you don't usually see different umpiring crews change in the midst of a series.
1: Yeah, that's odd.
0: So they had one umpiring crew on Thursday night, and then they had this whole new crew last night. So I don't know why that was the case there or how much of a role that plays in what happened last night. I mentioned Grant McCrae. He was the guy on second base. He also had a pretty good view of it. Here's his recollection of how that whole thing went down.
2: Well, you know, I saw it off the bat, and, you know, I froze, and I saw, you know, him lay out for it, and I didn't think he caught it, but the umpire at second base, you know, he didn't give a call. So I just panicked and went back to the bag, and I was like, dude, like, what's the call? And he didn't say anything, so I was just standing there confused, just glad he didn't catch it and I didn't run into a double play or something.
0: Well, first off, I love the idea of Grant looking at the umpire and be like, dude, what's the call?
1: I would have loved to see the umpires.
0: Well, then what? He just doesn't say anything. So he's just standing there just like,
1: does he not?
0: Like, how do you not say anything? How do you at least look at him and just like, calls out, say it? Like, say something.
1: Are there ever any post comments from umpires in situations like this?
0: No.
1: I know they don't address the media, but is there some governing body that will release some sort of a statement? I know they'll do it in the NFL and the NBA.
0: You know, like a last 2-minute report.
1: Yeah, but
0: the
1: I'm
0: NBA.
1: Curious, is there any sort of checks and balances here? Because there's, I mean, you need some sort of an explanation.
0: Who polices the police kind of thing.
1: Yeah, I mean, what if that could have gotten really ugly. You need some sort of a...
0: Especially, again, if they had been ruled out, or worse, if the game had been ruled over, in part because, you know, Willie Traynor doesn't make a call there and creates this, you know, confusion, and the team suffers because of an umpire's inability to do their job. That's about as bad as it gets. You know, we're in this age where so many people are trying to, or want to see the phasing out of umpires from the game. And I'm very much against that. I want umpires. I like to yell at umpires. Mm-hmm. It is very much a part of the game. But it makes it so much easier to say, well, we don't need those guys when you see moments like that happen. It's just a bad umpiring situation, just quite frankly.
1: Well, I don't know that an umpire makes any sort of difference there when it comes to replays, because either way, you're going to consult the replay and there's going to be confusion,
0: mm-hmm.
1: right? So not knowing it's a catch, it was almost as if, you know, there were no umpires to begin with, because you were going to rely on replay regardless. That the replay was making that call. Certainly the guy on the field didn't do it. So.
0: Well, that's what I'm saying. If the umpire can, like, make the call and give some clarity there, then it is on the umpire there. Then the umpires are doing their jobs. And to your point there, Dan, when you're basically just... You're going right to the replay, and you just said, I think perfectly yourself, it's like the umpire's not even there. The replay is making the call in that situation. And there, it's like, well, this is why people don't want umpires.
1: Yeah.
0: Because if they're not going to make the call, the technology's going to do that for them. It becomes so much easier to say, well, what do we need you guys for? And for a profession that is very much being threatened for its existence, that's a bad look for umpiring. Now, that could be the moment that breaks the camel's back, the straw that breaks the camel's back and ends umpiring. No. But if you're of the mindset that you want umpires phased out, there you go. You got another example to add to your case to make against umpires last night.
1: Just inexplicable.
0: Mm-hmm.
1: Say, give me something.
0: Yeah.
1: Even if you didn't see it, even if you're going to blow it, you got, you know.
0: Can you imagine if, like, in football, like, Brock Purdy hits Ricky Pearsall in the back of the end zone and none of the refs do anything with their arms? Like, or Steph Curry hits a three, you know, hits a contested three and the ref gets knocked down in the process and the ref does absolutely nothing. Actually, wait, that's been most of Steph's career, so maybe that's not a great example there. But you know what I mean, though? You know what kind of reminds me of is the Fail Mary from years ago what was that Monday night game with the Aaron? I think it was Aaron Rodgers who threw that pass.
1: Oh,
0: it was Packers Seahawks or something like that.
1: Yeah.
0: And one ref, you know, does touchdown, the other ref does no catch. Next thing you know, the replacement refs were gone and the real refs were back.

0: it's kind of one of those things. Just bad officiating there. Hey, Grant, has that ever happened to you before?
1: No, not in my career. I've never seen it, but he really just stood there, cold as a fish, and just got to make the right decision.
0: Cold as a fish. I love that line.
2: Who's working on the car in the background?
0: So there's a little, like, equipment room just so you go in the clubhouse. To your right is some lockers, and there's a little equipment room there off to the side of the clubhouse. And they're working on, I think they're like working on bats, cleats, stuff like that. But yeah, that's what you hear drilling in the background is the equipment guys working on their cleats and bats.
2: What do you think of
0: McCray
2: coming up? Are you a McCray kind of
0: guy? I like Grant McCray. He's a good guy. I chat with him a little bit in spring training. He was from South Florida. So, he saw my Miami jacket. So we talked a little Miami Hurricanes football. And you know me, that you want to talk Canes football with me, we're in. We're friends at that point.
2: So I have a larger question that you just mentioned that. Do you think, because this used to happen to me, because I see things from afar, but when you are as close to the players, and you seem to be a Tony, you'd be more willing to give Tony Vitello the benefit of the doubt than I would. Do you think because you have a relationship with him or you like him from a personality standpoint, the same with McCray, it sort of clouds your judgment when it comes to things like that?
0: Well, this is why I'll never be a beat writer, Dan. Like, I can openly admit, like, I'm never going to have that unbiasedness that beat writers have. Like, I always give Steven Rizzotto grief because he won't wear a jersey to a Giants game. Which, Rizzotto, you were at the game last night in the stands? You were a civilian?
3: I was in the Gotham Club.
0: Ooh, Mr. Swanky over here. What were you wearing?
3: A flannel.
2: Of course you were.
0: Of course.
2: You were born in a flannel.
0: What hat were you wearing?
3: I was actually not wearing a hat.
0: Oh, the rare hatless night from Steven Rizzotto. I have never seen this guy wearing a Giants jersey. You grew up a Giants fan, though, right, Rizzo?
3: I did. I don't think I own a Giants jersey right now.
2: How'd you get into the Gotham Club?
3: Actually, a few friends of mine who I've done podcasts with in the past, it's all about connections, Brooks Knudsen had a ticket, and we all just got in there and hung out, and it was fun.
2: Is the Gotham Club in the stadium? It is, right?
3: It is in the stadium and in the arcade.
0: Under Levi's Landing.
3: Inside, so we were right literally by the people that were doing the out-of-town scoreboard.
2: Is it kind of swanky? What's the crowd like?
3: Very swanky, very upper class.
0: Was anyone else wearing flannel?
3: There was one other guy wearing the same flannel, and I grabbed on his flannel, and I said, nice flannel. And then he was like, yeah, man, yeah. And I was like, Costco?
0: What are you talking to me for?
3: I was like, Costco? He's like, yep, Costco.
2: Oh, my God, you're buying shirts at Costco. That's beautiful.
0: You can get some good deals
2: at
0: Costco.
2: Can you get me into the Gotham? That sounds like something.
3: No, because I got in with someone myself. So
0: he's not one of the someones you got to know.
3: And in fact, they asked me if I was a member or if I was a pinch hitter. And I'm like, okay, well, I guess I say pinch hitter because I'm not a member.
2: Yeah, I think the flannel's a dead giveaway that you're pinch hitting tonight.
0: We can probably wear a jersey into the Gotham Club.
3: Shut up.
0: Not that Rizzotto ever would. But so actually, there was a couple weeks ago, he was at a game. It's in the stands with his lovely girlfriend, Adriana. And I go over and say what's up to him. And this dude, he's wearing his 95-7 The Game sweatshirt. Meanwhile, she's all decked out in her Giants gear. And I'm like, how come she has this down, but you don't? But anyway,
3: I have had a good experience with that 95-7 The Game hoodie at the ballpark. One time I was with Mark Grandy and Ken Luttrell, producer extraordinaires, and somebody came up to us and said, I love 95-7 The Game. Do you know Joe Shasky? He's my guy.
0: Oh, wow.
3: And we took off. I told him we worked there, and he loved us.
0: Dive, dive, dive. That's my Shasky impersonation. I've had people come up to me and say that exact same thing, actually. Interesting. People like Joe Shasky. He's a fun guy. So, but anyway, yeah.
3: Well,
0: bringing this back to the initial point, I can openly admit that I have a bias. I still cover this team, I believe, as a fan. Like, I can never do what Justice De Los Santos and Shayna Rubin and Evan Wiebeck, what they do, because they can remove their bias and do their job in an impartial way. That's just not my style. So, yeah, I am in there as a fan, and you got to play it cool, obviously. There's a line that you don't want to cross. As far as like the building relationships, stuff like that, you're like, yeah, like I've come to really like Matt Gage this year because, getting to know him a little bit in spring training, it's like, yeah, you're a cool guy. I'm going to root for you. Like you get stan status now. Like I want to see you succeed. So yeah, like you do chat with these guys. You get to know them a little bit. Does it make criticizing them a little bit harder? Yeah, sure. At times you got to go about it in a correct way. Like when Logan Webb has a rough week, like he did this week, gotta be coming out and honest and say, like, yeah, he had a rough week. And Logan's always very blunt and honest about assessing his performance. And if you are going to criticize these guys, you got to do it in a way that isn't personal. Keep it professional, keep it business, keep it strictly to what happens between the lines.

0: lines. And that's how you create that balance.
1: Yeah, I guess my question is, do you feel as though a compromise is sometimes when you come on here and you're passing judgment on a particular manager or a player,
0: yeah,
1: and whether or not you can see it through an objective lens, which obviously you said you're compromised from the get-go. So
0: yeah. I mean, I still think I can be honest about the situation. Like, I don't know if I'm ever going to come on and go like on a 2.5 minute long rant, screaming and ranting and raving about how awful I think everyone on this team is.
1: Mm.
0: Part of it is also bias or unbiased. Like, there's a lot of shows I do where right afterwards I'm going to the ballpark and I'm going to be in that clubhouse with these guys. So I'm not going to say something like, oh, Logan Webb, you're absolutely trash, blah, blah, blah, blah, blah, and then go into that clubhouse and have to face him right afterwards, because that just creates an awkward situation that I'm not trying to be in. So I don't think it prevents me from offering criticism to the team, but I definitely have to be more tact in how I go about giving out that criticism. You're allowed to criticize these guys. They're professional athletes. They're paid millions of dollars. They know it's part of the job. So, yeah, I'll support them a little bit more maybe than some, but, you know, I'll be honest, just maybe not as flamboyantly as others might.
1: And I think to Tony Vitello's credit, because he is such a nice guy,
0: mm-hmm,
1: and because regardless of all of the losing, he treats everybody pretty much the same, and he doesn't lose his cool, that a lot of people are willing, whether they're aware of it or not, to give him the benefit of the doubt. There's a lot of knives out, obviously, going after a manager when you have the sort of team with the expectations that the Giants had coming into the season, especially with him coming out of the collegiate ranks. So there's definitely critics, but I think he's been able to stave. It could be a lot worse, I guess, is what I'm saying. And I think sort of his personality has been able to sort of work in his advantage, because I think being a nice guy, just think about it, if he was a little prickly or if he wasn't as attractive, as I always like to bring up,
0: pretty
1: privileged, a lot worse. And I just think that sometimes people, whether they're conscious of it or not, are a little bit reserved in their criticism of him, because we don't like to go after people that we think are or perceive as being genuinely good people.
0: I would agree with that. I mean, he does. I think he's put on a pretty good relationship with the media so far. I think some media members like him more than other media members do. I think there's certain media members that like him less than other media members do. Bob Melvin, I think, had a good relationship with the media because he's been around these media members for so long. Gabe Kapler, I thought it was hit and miss, but then whenever he comes back with the Marlins, all the beat writers go up and converse with him and chat with him like they're old friends. So, but yeah, when you have a good relationship with the media, that they're going to cover you a little bit differently. When you're a jerk to them, they're going to come after you a little bit. That's why the pen is mightier than the sword, as they say. So, and I think in this region, you know, Kyle Shanahan, I mean, it's the NFL. He's always been kind of prickly with the media. NFL's a different relationship, but Steve Kerr has always been pretty good with the media, and the media contingent that covers the Warriors has a lot of respect for Kerr. So I think that comes out in their coverage as well. That being said, though, Tony does have a good relationship with the media, but I don't think that's going to stop the media from pointing out obvious flaws with the team or obvious flaws with his managing. I also think the reason Tony gets good treatment from the media is because the beat contingent is aware enough to know that these issues go so far beyond anything Tony is doing that it's kind of hard to crush Tony for reasons he can't really control.
1: Yeah, I think it goes beyond just the beat writers and the people that cover the Giants on a daily basis that have that sort of intimate relationship and the intimate access. I think just from fans, when you're watching the Giants and you see him in a press conference or you see sound bites,

0: course, Vitello is thrown into there. But I think that it could be a lot worse for Tony Vitello if he wasn't as nice, at least perceived as being the sort of nice guy that he is.
1: Yeah, again, I think the being the nice guy certainly helps. I would push back on, like, that's like the determining factor of why he gets positive coverage. I think it's just, there's just so much.
0: I wouldn't say it's positive at this point. I'm just saying it could be a lot worse.
1: He's not going to get dragged as much. Believe me, there are members of the media who you see it in some of the stuff they write. I'm not going to name any names, Athletic, but you see it every now and then, just little lines here and there about mentioning, yeah, he is a first time manager. And so there are little small shots you see here and there. But again, in a season like that, he's going to take small shots here and there from everybody. So on the other side, I want to hear from Dylan Smith and also Luis Arraez. He wants an extension, apparently. Let's get into that. It's the Orange Black Weekend Wrap brought to you by Fremont Bank. 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

0: you think. He hits it high. He hits it deep. He hits it out of here. Three lifetime home runs.
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2: Dwayne Kuiper on the call there. Rafi Devers with his 19th home run of the year. Rafi Devers had all the RBIs for the Giants last night. He was the offense, and no, he did not talk to the media afterwards, so we couldn't blow those out of proportion with him last night.
3: He took over the team lead in home runs, didn't he, from Casey Schmidt?
2: I believe he did. He's been red hot, yeah. Rafi Devers, over the last month plus. And it's one of those, he has nights like that, it's like, oh, should we? I don't know. By the way, baseball coverage on 95.7 The Game is presented by Xfinity. 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Xfinity, imagine that. I want to talk about Luis Arraez in just a moment. We talk about all the trade candidates in just a moment.
3: Actually, you know what you could do is maybe just go around every position and see whether they're a trade candidate or not.
2: Well, actually, we'll play a little game with that in a minute, because we did that on the morning roast the other day. Okay. We played a little game called Building Block or Trading Block. I want to play it maybe with you here, Dan, because it was a fun little exercise we did on Thursday morning, but you and I could play it, because then we can have our own opinions that are separate from the Joes.
4: You
2: could do the same with the Joes do, or we're just going to do a little bit better. But before we do that, though, I do want to give Dylan Smith some flowers last night. And the reason why, Dan, I mentioned this in the last hour, but for those who missed it, a few years ago when Jordan Hicks was on the Giants, I interviewed him for Garlic Fries and Baseball Guys, and he was, you know, trying to make the transition from reliever to starter, and I was asking him about that transition, and he mentioned, for relievers, you know, the media loves to talk to them when things go wrong. And they never want to talk to relievers when they do their job and things go right. We do that with starting pitchers when things go right. We do it with hitters when things go right. Why don't we do it with relievers? And that always stuck out to me. And I've always wanted to be like, you know what? I got to find ways to celebrate relievers when they do something good. So Dylan Smith in the sixth inning last night comes in with the bases loaded and nobody out. Robbie Ray walked the bases loaded. Not a great situation. And I tweeted out in that moment, Robbie Ray just walked the bases loaded. Good luck, Dylan Smith. Because that's just not a fun situation to be in. So he comes in, gets two quick outs, and here's how he got out of that sixth inning.
0: Runners will be on the move. Get on the ground on one hop. Robbie Ray is going to give Dylan Smith the biggest hug you've ever seen.
2: And that he did there. Dylan Smith gets out of the inning. And at that point, it seemed like, wow, this could be the moment of the night right there. Like, I'm writing down my notebook. Let's make sure we ask about Dylan Smith after the game, because that could be the big story. In fact, at one point, Justin De Los Santos, who covers the Giants for the Barrier News Group, he came over and I think I might make that the story, but if I do, I'm worried the bullpen might blow it. That was foreshadowing right there. So, I mean, Justice, he's seen enough of this misery this year. He knew where it was going right away. So that was a really cool moment there. So, yeah, I went and had a conversation with Dylan after the game, and here's how that conversation sounded.
5: Yeah, so coming in sixth inning, bases loaded, no outs. That's never a fun situation. Walk me through what the emotions were like in that inning for you.
6: For me, it was just to stay calm. You know, go out there and attack the hitter, give him my best stuff, and don't do too much. You know, I feel like sometimes when you get in those situations, you can do a little too much, and then that's when things kind of go left. Mm-hmm. So I just kind of keep my composure up there and making the pitches that I need to make.
5: How fired up were you when you got that third out?
6: Well, I was very fired up because I know it gives us a chance every time you go out there and you can dominate the zone.

0: opponent, you know, when the space is loaded and you go out there and you put up 3 outs in a row, like, that's big. You know, you never know what can happen. That can spark momentum in the offense and for us.
1: What was it like sharing that moment with Robbie when he got back into the dugout?
0: It was awesome because he worked his butt off, you know, today, and he had that inning that just kind of got away from him. But other than that, he's pitched well, and I wanted to make sure, you know, that's how he finished.
2: So good on you, Dylan Smith, coming in, getting the job done there. Unfortunately, it couldn't have been a bigger moment because of...
3: Did he appreciate you for doing that?
2: I think he did, yeah. He understood because, yeah, no one ever goes to talk to the relievers. So, you know, it's just, it's been such a, Dan, this has just been such a miserable season. Like, we're at the All-Star break almost. We got 2 more games. And I feel like I'm in a position where, like, I love this team. I've been a fan of this team since I was 7 years old. I'm always going to be a fan of this team. I'm not going to abandon any or anything like that. I'm still going to go to these games the rest of the season, whether we're talking about the Giants at this station or not. You know, the Niners, they're going to have a couple Sunday games in September at home, and I'm going to be at the ballpark watching the Giants doing whatever nonsense they're going to be doing that day, because that is how I operate. I always say, Dan, real fandom is forged in the dark times. Mm. Anyone could be a fan when times are good. And so I'm going to stick it out with this team no matter what. But, God, part of me at the same time is just like, can we just end this now? Well, I don't want to do a whole second half of this.
3: Dylan Smith, he's been pretty good, aside from that hiccup in Colorado, essentially.
2: I mean, when he first got here, everyone's like, hey, could he be the closer?
3: Yeah.
2: His only we laughed about this on the morning show. His qualification is he hasn't blown anything yet.
3: Yeah, right.
2: He's a solid guy, solid closer. Good guy. Again, I met him. Seems like a nice, got enough guy. But it's just, he's like everyone else in this bullpen. It's just, there's just a lot of nights where things just don't go well. And I think in a season like this, you got to find opportunities to really embrace the good moments. Bryce Eldridge hit his first splash hit the other night. Giants won the game. But I remember thinking when Bryce hit that splash hit, number 109, which he did get that ball back, by the way. Someone return his splash hit to him. So I guess that means McCovey Cove Dave did not get his hands on that splash hit.
3: First of the season. Isn't that pretty deep into the campaign without a splash hit?
2: Oh, they've got a whole year without a splash hit one time.
3: Really?
2: Actually, you know what? They were stuck on splash hit 68 for over a year.
3: Wow.
2: I believe. Then they got splash hit 69. Nice. And then the next day they got splash hit 70. So, like, it's weird with how long these droughts go. Risotto, can I throw a little homework assignment at you? Can you find me the longest drought of splash hits? Because I'm pretty sure it was 68 to 69, but I want to confirm that there. But, yeah, they've gone an entire season without a splash hit before. So, but anyway, so, yeah, Bryce hits that splash hit the other night. I'm thinking, well, you know what? This game's a win either way. Because Bryce hit a home run. I'm feeling good. Win or lose, I'm going to make this a happy night. And they ended up winning, going away that night. So it was a double happy night.
3: That's where we're at these days, huh? In terms of trying to locate something to cheer about with the San Francisco Giants. What do you think of Bryce coming up to the plate with the bases juice last night? Was there thoughts of what happened a couple of weeks back?
2: Oh, I'm thinking, you know, Bryce could make the season again. I'm thinking Joe Shasky's going to record another video that we're going to have for us to play this morning. The future! Everything for the next 15 years! My son's asleep upstairs! And I'm getting all these delusions of grandeur. Nope. Grounder to second, first pitch.
4: The future! He's asleep upstairs right now! Bryce Eldridge! You just made the season! The present! The future! The present! You just made the season!
2: That was literally what was going through my mind when Bryce is coming up to the plate. And then it, you know, ends up being, let me see. I'm gonna do something I don't really like doing, but I'm gonna do it anyway here. So Bryce hits that ball, and then it's... Yeah, so that was that feeling there,
3: yeah,
2: watching Bryce.
3: He's been so good at the plate in terms of his patience. You know, in retrospect, you're like, maybe go a little deeper in the count, take a couple of pitches, but that's just after the fact. I mean, I completely understand or give him the entire empowerment to, you know, if you feel as though that was a pitch that you could do damage with, then you got to let him go. So good pitch location.
2: Yeah, he's worked so many great at bats this year, Dan.
3: And I like him
2: as
3: in the field.
2: As a rookie, he's been really good in the field. Ron Washington's raving about this kid. It's funny, actually. You'll hear about this when I hear the chat later, but Wash, he didn't know that he was 21 until the end of spring training. Wash thought that Bryce was like 24, 25 years old. He finds out at the end of spring training that he's actually 21 years old. And I remember we had his high school coach, Mark Jorman, on the morning roast. He talked about how Bryce has always been very mature for his age, always, you know, wiser than his years. He is a very mature 21-year-old. So he's had so many great at-bats this year, so many great moments. It's hard for me to get really angry in that situation. That being said, though, you got to work a count. You really do. That's all. And you're 21 years old. You're a rookie. That's how you learn your lesson.
3: Yeah, that's true. But sometimes, you know, Barry Bonds would always say, you're just going to some, and oftentimes with him, you wouldn't get that one pitch. But every at bat, typically, you're going to get one pitch to hit. There's going to be one pitch. And so if he felt as though that was the one he could drop, because he's usually pretty patient. He had a walk, I want to say, against a left-hander earlier in the game.
2: Yeah, it was a really good at-bat throw on that walk.
3: You know, the thing about Bryce Elders, the more you watch him, he has to play, doesn't he, Sam, every day in the field. Like, a 21-year-old should not be a designated hitter when he has the potential to be in the dirt. Again, this just screams, forget about Devers being a mistake. Okay, those things happen. As a GM, you wanted to... You wanted a big bat, and Giants clearly needed one at the time, but it hasn't worked out, I don't think. I mean, we can look at it in its totality. I still think the daunting part of that is that you still have another 9 years and $250 million on that bone. So if you can move Devers, I think that that is high priority right now with the emergence of Bryce Eldridge. He should not be rotating in and out of the DH spot. The question now becomes, is does anybody want Devers? And according to reports, they've obviously have solicited and dangled the young man, Rafael Devers, but there's not a lot of suitors at this point. But I still think he's a high priority if I'm Buster Posey to move him at the deadline.
2: Yeah, you mentioned Bryce there. He has played four of the last five games now at first base, so he's been getting a lot of time there lately. And he was asked about that yesterday. I don't have the sound. I'll just read off the transcript what he said. So it was Evan Wiebeck actually asked the question, you know, 4-5 for Eldridge at first. Is the balance starting to tip in that direction of Bryce at first base? Tony said, yeah, a little bit too, just looking after guys' bodies, things like that. Both those guys, Rafi and Bryce, are inching over at first base because they have different strengths and weaknesses. The good thing about that both of them is we've got confidence in both of them. Just want to make sure everybody is where they at, where they need to be physically. So, which is a very diplomatic way of saying, yeah, we like both those guys, but Bryce is getting the run in right now. Rafi's been a lot better on handling a lot of those pop-ups. Bryce's lateral mobility has been a little bit better, I think, than what this coaching staff was anticipating for a guy his size, his young. Shout out Ron Washington for that. I do agree with you, Dan. I would like to see a lot more Bryce at first base the rest of the way. And if Rafi can keep hitting well as a DH, because remember, his whole thing is, you know, ooh, I like to play first base and then also, you know, hit. But if he can hit and also still be a DH, it makes it a lot easier, I think, to stick with Bryce at first, Rafi DH.
3: But I don't think it's a long-term solution because we know what Rafael Devers is like if he doesn't get a chance to play in the field. See the Boston Red Sox. Right? Like, he wants to be out in the field. Why? This is just a matter of time before it explodes. You cannot appease both parties. Bryce Eldridge has to play every single day in the field. He's too young to be a DH. You can revisit DH 15 years from now, but as of right now, he's got to be in the field.
2: So I think this gets us into our Luis Arraez conversation here, Dan, because I understand why Giants fans want to keep Luis Arraez. I love him. He's been one of my favorite watches this year. And John Shea, the Standard, had a chance to catch up with Arraez earlier this week. And John floated the idea of, would you like to sign an extension with this team and hang around here a little bit? And Luis said, yeah, why not? Especially because this organization gave me a big opportunity to improve my defense. I would love to come back here. We're still in the season, and I don't think about that right now. But in the future, let's see what happens. I'm open to listen to whatever they want to say to me. Which is, you know, I've heard statements like that before from guys who then get traded a few weeks later and never wear that uniform ever again. But it is the first time that we have an on-record comment of Arraez signing an extension. And I still maintain, Dan, I've said this a lot on this show, Luis Arraez is a privilege. You have to kind of earn the right to hold on to a guy of that ilk. If the Giants are going to sign him to an extension, whether it's 3 to 5 years, let's split the difference, call it four. Your next 4 years, your infield is locked in. Chapman, Adames, Arraez, Devers, Eldridge. That's not a tenable situation. The Devers-Eldridge balance, to your point, is part of that. The only way I think you can truly hold on to Luis Arias past this deadline is if you move off two of the three in Adames, Devers, and Chapman. Which two of those three, I think I waffle on it every day. One day I wake up and I'm like, Adames and Chapman need to go. Next day I wake up and it's like, you know, I think it's Chapman and Devers need to go. Next day I wake up, actually Adames and Devers are the guys that need to go. And maybe we can make a YouTube poll question there, you know, trade two of the three. Who do you want to go there? But I don't think you can even start talking about an Arias extension as long as you're locked in with those other three in your infield for the next several years.
3: Well, I can tell you that, yes, ideally, if you can move Adames, that would be fantastic. But if I had to choose two of the three, clearly, it's the corner infielders. Why? Because they're taking the positions of, and I'm playing on the word here, they're taking the positions and inhibiting the growth of the cornerstone of your team right now. Who are the two best players when you think about the future? It's Bryce Eldridge, who should be holding down first base every day. And then it's Casey Schmidt, who should be on the dirt every single day at third base. Clearly, this guy, that is his natural position. It is not left field, and as good as he was at second base, he is a third baseman. I'm sure you talked about and saw what it is he did in Colorado, which is one of the most, I'm right there with Fleming. That play that he had where he touched the bag and then was able to throw underhand essentially across his body from foul territory. That dude is a third baseman and should be playing there every single day. So to me, it's very clear that the two guys who are holding down the corners for the San Francisco Giants currently, that being Chapman and Devers, if you can move them, even if you're eating contract, they have got to go. Because you're limiting the growth of what is the foundation in the future of this franchise. I think this team is going to be built around three guys. And it's not Chapman, Adames, and Devers. It's Jung-Hoo Lee, it's Bryce Eldridge, and it's Casey Schmidt. And two of those guys are corner infielders, and they need to start ASAP.
2: That's well said. I very much agree with you. I also think the other reason why you need to keep Adames is that none of your shortstops, he's your most game-ready shortstop right now. If Willy Adames disappeared tomorrow, for whatever reason, you know, not a morbid or dark reason like that, let's just pretend he isn't on the team for a day. Christian Koss is probably your first guy to go in at short. I mean, you could put Casey Schmidt there. He's not a primary shortstop, though. He's more of a second baseman or third baseman kind of guy. So you don't really have any other options at shortstop. You know, Aslivas Basabe is probably your next man up in the minors if it's not Christian Koss. And I think Basabe is like 24, 25, but I don't know what he has to offer at the big league level. All of your young shortstops, Johnny Level, Josar Gonzalez, Luis Hernandez, Gavin Killian, Rock Chwalski, if the Giants do get him this weekend, those guys are 2-3 years away from making the big leagues. You need a shortstop in Willy Adames. Here's the problem, though, Dan. If I had to pick one of those three guys, let's just pretend positions didn't matter. And I had to pick one of those three guys and that I want this guy to stay because I feel like he would be the best fit for this clubhouse going forward. It might be Matt Chapman. He's the guy who sets a tone and an attitude that I want the young guys on my team to gravitate around to. But to your point, he blocks Casey Schmidt.
3: Mm-hmm.
2: And so it's just, it's a difficult decision, I think, to pick which two of the three because you got Devers, who's the meat and potatoes of your lineup right now. The way he's been hitting over the last few months, this is why you have a guy like Rafi Devers in your lineup. He could have a down year and still hit 35 home runs and drive in a 100 runs this year, Dan.
3: Yeah, I'd say over the last week he's been pretty good, but he disappears a lot. And yes, he's been very, very good, but he's number one on my hit list. And again, Chapman's right behind him again because you need Casey Schmidt as well as Bryce Eldridge. But here's the thing about Devers is that, and putting aside what it is that he did, that huge public blowout where he refused to come out for a pinch hitter, for a pinch runner, but I think there might be an attitude issue there. And that's really, when you talk about cultivating the culture, and I know that Tony Vitello says all the right things, that he likes this guy. I'm not necessarily sure that that's how the rest of the team feels. There is one guy, Sam, on this team that does not bust ass down the line on a ground ball to the second baseman or a routine ground ball, and it's Devers. Devers does not run out ground ball. That stuff, players see that in the dugout, and it it has an effect. There's a cause and effect. I'm a firm believer that if you cultivate the right culture in that locker room, in the clubhouse, there's a linear, direct line to sort of wins and losses. I mean, I always harken back to 2010. And I remember Mike Kruko, who never does these sort of things. When they were nip and tuck, remember that, with the San Diego Padres, and yep. He came down to the last day of the regular season? Sure you do, obviously. And I remember Kruko, where the Giants were trailing the Padres, and there was still a month to go in the season. He said, this team is going to go to the postseason. And that's not something Kruko did. And what is it that he was using to support all of that? He's like, there is just a vibe in that locker room. And you could see it. Because at the time, there were just a bunch of castaways. It was like, who are these guys? But there was the feeling was palpable. Well, the opposite can also be true. And when you have guys like Devers, albeit he can make contact and he can do damage better than anybody in the club, but if there's a sort of rippling detrimental effect, guys like that can be really cancerous to a team. And I think you need to identify it. And again, just, you know, cut your mistakes sooner rather than later. It's not a big deal that Buster Posey went after this guy, but to me, it's not working out, especially when you're talking about long term. There's not another 2 or 3 years, but 9 years with this guy. I need to move him, especially with the emergence of Bryce Eldridge, and especially what it is that I saw in terms of him not wanting to come with that public display, and the fact that there seems to be a lot of being moaning with this guy behind closed doors.
2: So I have heard whispers, you know, that the streets are talking, the little birds are out. I have heard whispers that there is a frustration with, let's just call it the effort. I don't want to say the effort level, but just the commitment to putting in the work. I'm going to go with that term. Don't pretend I never said effort level. The commitment to work from certain players that are making certain a lot of monies with this team. And yeah, to your point, Dan, the reason why I want to keep a Matt Chapman on this team is because you're never going to get that from him. He's a guy that he shows up to work every day and sets, like, this is how you put that work in. I want Casey Schmidt to look at guys like a Matt Chapman, like, that's how I need to work. I want, you know, the Drew Gilberts, the Jonah Coxes. You know, I want them to look at Matt Chapman, like, that's how I'm going to go into work every day. Luis Soraya, same thing. Those are the tone setters I want. I see Bryce out there every day with Wash. I see Luis Soraya's out there every day with Wash. I see Casey Schmidt out there every day with Wash. I see Rafi Devers out there sometimes with Wash. I see Willie Adames out there sometimes with Wash. Chapman puts out the work every single day. Like, you see the pattern there. You got two guys, your two biggest money-making guys, basically not putting in the full work that I think you would expect for guys to make with that kind of money. And that's just not a situation that is healthy for a clubhouse like this. It's not a situation for a clubhouse to succeed. And you're seeing the product on the field. And I'm not trying to just say, you know, Willie and Rafi are the reason why things are the way they are. It's just another piece of the puzzle of why things are the way they are. And so, yeah, that if they are the two that you can get rid of or trade off of at this deadline, yes. But I also think those are the two hardest deals of those three.
3: Nobody wants them.
2: Yeah.
3: What would you do with Arise?
2: With Arise, I mean, if he would take a 4-year extension, I would do it. But again, it's contingent on, as I said, you got to move off two of those three.
3: Yeah.
2: I don't think anyone's going to want Adames right now. I mean, he has had, and we can get into this on the other side, the production he has had this year has been so hollow. Dan, he's got 15 home runs this year, which is pretty good. 21 total runs have scored off those 15 home runs. His home runs have been so unproductive.
3: How many solo shots of those 21?
2: Of those 21, I got 1, 2, 3, 4, 5, 6, 7, 8, 9, 10, 11.
3: Half of his home runs.
2: Over half. 11 of his 15 home runs have been solo home runs. Safe. And then with the Rafi Devers thing, that contract is so massive and the reputation so muddied. Like, what the Giants did to the Red Sox last year, coming in and rescuing them from that deal, no one's doing that for the Giants. And that's going to be a massive undertaking for Buster to unload that contract. Let's keep this conversation going on the other side. Brett and Martinez, I see you. We'll get to you on the other side as well. Oh, Keith Law. He's reporting that Rock Chorowski's going at number one today in the draft. Well, that sucks. 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Here for you, here for good.
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1: 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Get full shows, really cool interviews. Maybe this Ron Washington interview that we got coming up at 11. Maybe that'll be a Game Pass Pro content there. We shall see. I asked the boss about it last night. He didn't really give me an answer. So shows where things are out there. 888-957-9570 is the number to call. I have not been doing a good job of giving out the number this show. My apologies, everybody. Let's go to one of our callers, though. Brett Martinez. What do you got for us today? Brett, you're on the wrap. And Brett, got to pot him up. Brett, are you there? Going once. Maybe Brett's not there. Maybe tell Brett to call back. And we'll try that again later. So, tried to go to a call. That didn't really work out. But 888-957-9570 is the number to call or text. We do have a YouTube poll up right now. If you have to trade two of these three, who are you trading? Chapman, Adamas, or Devers? Right now, leading at 50%, it's Chapman and Adamas and keeping Devers. Not a lot of votes in yet so far on that one. And why do you want to trade those players or two of those three players? Well, in part because fans don't really want him on the team anymore. But two, because Luis Arraez told John Shea earlier this week in the SF Standard about the prospect of an extension. Yes, why not? Especially because this organization gave me an opportunity to improve my defense. I would love to come back here. We're still in the season. I don't think about that right now, but in the future, let's see what happens. I'm open to listen to whatever they want to say to me. First things first, Dan, do you believe that Arraez is being truthful when he says that? Because I'm a cynic.
2: Oh, he's just being an agent. That's, of course, his agents are like, you got to keep every door open. Why would he? Why would he say that? I mean, is he going to say, no, I'm not coming back here? I mean, of course, you want to. You're going to the highest bidder. He has basically set up his career for this payday. Like, this is everything that he's done this year is for him to get paid. The big question, Sam, going forward is just the years. I think you alluded to this. I think that's really what it's going to come down to. It's like, if we can get him to 3 years, we'll do it because, as you mentioned, there are a lot, the best prospects on the San Francisco Giants are all middle infielders, right? And so, if you're going to clog that middle spot for the next 5 years and it's going to be a hefty price tag, I don't know if it makes sense for the Giants. But it just really comes

0: comes down to, and I think he's going to want to get paid, obviously, but it's just the years when it comes to Rise at this point. And so, yeah, I think, listen, if you're able to move Chapman especially and Casey Schmidt goes over to third and you couldn't move Devers and you couldn't move Adames and you only use one of the three, that still makes a strong statement and case to keep Arise if Casey Schmidt's now your everyday third baseman.
1: That is probably the easiest solution there. Yeah, just slotting Casey in at third. I mean, we're kind of seeing it right now with Casey at third, Adames at short, Arise at second. The other reason, Dan, I think if you want to make a case against trading Luis Arias is when you look at all the second basemen that have been traded this decade, the returns have not been like that great. I did a little dive yesterday and hold on. Dealing with allergy stuff today. Trey Turner was traded to the Dodgers in 2021 from the Nationals. The Nationals sent Keibert Ruiz and Josiah Gray and a couple other prospects that you never heard of. Ruiz has been an okay catcher. Josiah Gray, been an okay starting pitcher for the Nationals. Outside of that, though, the best trade, though, that you've seen, like, in terms of a return for the teams that traded him away is probably what the Marlins got for Luis Arias when they traded him to the Padres a few years ago. They got four players there, Dylan Head, Nathan Martorella, Woo-Suk Go, who's now on the Twins. Those other two guys, they're still toiling around the minors. And then center fielder Jacob Marcy, who we saw him when the Giants played the Marlins a few weeks ago. He's a solid ball player. Now, Luis Arias, he's been to a couple All-Star games already. He's going to go to another one this week. He might go to another one or two in his career. I don't know what Marcy's ceiling is as a baseball player. But, I mean, there's likely he'll probably make one or two All-Star games, if being realistic. So that's the best return that we've seen for a second baseman. And Marcy's a solid player, but if you're hoping for some game-changing, dynamic return of a prospect for a second baseman, what we've seen this year, whether it's Jazz Chisholm in 2024, Whit Merrifield in 2022, Isaac Paredes in 2024 when the Rays sent him to the Cubs, they did get Christopher Morel back in that one. He's okay. Paul DeJong in 2023, he's not much of a guy. Like, you're not getting great returns for the second baseman at the trade deadline. I wonder if there's a situation where the offers you get for Arias are just so meh that they do just kind of hold on to him and then maybe try to work out an extension.
0: You know, Jazz Chisholm plays with a lollipop in his mouth sometimes. Did you ever hear about that?
1: I did see that. Could you imagine if Willy Adames did that or Ralphie Devers did that? Oh,
0: but
1: man.
0: Just getting back to Arias, I think that if they don't move Adames, or if they can't move Adames, because you know they're trying. If they can't move Adames, and they can't move Chapman, and they can't move Devers, and then they trade Arias, how's that going to sit with Giant fans?
1: Well, you know what, Dan? I would say that Luis Arias, in a way, perfectly represents what has made this season so frustrating. Like, coming into this season, there was a lot to like about this team and what they could do, especially offensively. And Arias has been everything that he was promised, and more. He's been the prince that was promised, if you want to make a Game of Thrones reference here. And everything around him, though, has just been so miserable and drab and just unfortunate this year. Like, Luis Arias has kind of represented the timeline where everything goes right for the Giants, but instead it's a reminder of what could have been in a season of just darkness and misery. And to have to trade Arias but still be stuck with your three anchor contracts would just double down on that feeling. This is the one good thing we have this year. Not the one good thing. I mean, Bryce and Logan have been good too this year. Jung-Hoo Lee, fantastic. Casey Schmidt. But Luis Arias has been the brightest of bright spots this season. And a reward for that is having to watch him get shipped away somewhere else for a guy who may or may not provide value for this team in the future. Like, that's just so twisted and not fun if you're a Giants fan.
0: I would say the other thing about this, and this is something that ownership oftentimes takes into account, and one of the reasons why, I don't know, did you guys talk about that ESPN article that had Jung-Hoo Lee as trade bait at the deadline? Which, it's obviously ESPN has not spent a lot of time in San Francisco and is familiar with the rapport of the fans.
1: I'm wearing my Jung-Hoo Lee jersey today.
0: And Jung-Hoo Lee. if Buster Posey does that, you think it's bad enough with what it is you've done with Adonis Chapman and Devers. You trade Jung-Hoo Lee, don't even bother coming back, my man. That's suicide.
1: Steven, did you just break a little bit of news in my ear?
2: I did break some news.
1: Breaking news.
2: Rock Chulowski, first overall pick in this year's draft.
0: Yeah.
2: Well, and it seems like we're going to have the Giants pick during this show, so we might have the breaking news sounder ready for when that does happen.
1: Ooh.
2: So
1: did the catch... Let me know actually when the Giants are on the clock. Maybe we can take that live if you guys know how to set
2: it
1: that
2: is
1: up
2: on Peacock.
0: There. So did that?
1: We are not going to be able to take that live then.
0: So did the catcher go number two, or is the number two pick still on the clock?
2: Patience, Dan. Right. Still on the clock.
0: Who is picking at number two?
2: Vaughn Lackey, by the way, is the name of the catcher.
0: Dude, his man. Forget about Chulowski. This Vaughn Lackey guy.
2: Well, remember the last catcher from Georgia Tech?
1: Yeah. Boop, boop. Joey Bart.
0: Oh.
1: Yeah. ACC catchers. I don't know, man. Yeah, Giants are 1-for-3 on their last three ACC catchers.
0: Rizzo, though, you've seen Vaughn Lackey, right?
2: I've seen highlights of Vaughn Lackey.
0: He ain't no Joey Bart.
2: He could hit.
0: And he can run, and he can throw. This guy's like, he could be like a power forward. This guy's for real. But
2: he could be Dan Devone.
0: Well, let's not get out of hand here. He'll never have that sort of career. But let's talk about that pitcher, Jackson Flora. Like, is that?
1: I guess he's now the guy that we're, because this team does need pitching.
0: So he's supposed to be, I find this fascinating, he's supposed to be the best pitcher, at least in the first round, the top 10.
1: I mean, he's the guy who, again, if it wasn't Rock mocked to the Giants at four, it was Jackson Flora mocked to the Giants at four. So,
0: but here's what I've been reading about this guy, is that, and this is how technical things now, back in the day when it was like a Major League Baseball draft, if a guy threw 95 or 98 on the corners, he's just like, hey, get him, the dude's got gas. Now, because they're able to break all this stuff down, apparently he doesn't have enough movement on his fastball, or he plays at too much contact, not enough strikeouts. And so suddenly you're seeing that San Francisco may be going another direction for a high school player or a couple of high school players. So I find this sort of fascinating. Because the first three players are supposed to be locks. And then when it gets to the Giants, now it gets – Jackson Flora, clearly the number one pitcher, supposed to come off the board, but apparently there's a few warts in the guy. And so I'm sort of fascinated now, whereas I thought it was a done deal, Jackson Flora, but now potentially I'm hearing some high school guys that could come up and surprise people as the number four pick.
1: I mean, for me, when it comes to the draft, and Andrew Bagley wrote a really good story about the Giants in the draft the other day in The Athletic, and he talked to Michael Holmes, their scouting director, who's in charge of putting all these draft boards together. It's on the Giants, basically. It's obviously on Buster Posey to make the correct pick. I've never really been a draft for need guy when it comes to the Major League Baseball draft, because baseball prospects are just...
0: Yeah.
1: It's so different from
0: your best
1: the NFL
0: available.
1: And the NBA. I am a take the best player available kind of guy, because, again, right now the Giants have four shortstops as their top four prospects. One of those guys will play short. One of those guys will play second.
0: Or the outfield.
1: One of those guys will get moved to the outfield. One of those guys will probably get traded. Like, these things are just, these prospects are so fungible here. If they feel like their best option available is taking a first baseman, take that first baseman. Because you know what that first baseman becomes? Either you move him to right field, or he's a trade chip to bring in a real starting pitcher later down the line. So it's these things that can go in so many different directions. We have no idea what this team will look like in three, four years.
0: Has Paul Skeens and Mizorowski sort of influenced potentially your decision-making?
1: What do you mean?
0: Well, because they're such fast track to the major leagues.
1: I mean, Paul Skeens was the number one overall pick, and he looked like one of those guys who was ready to go day one. And sometimes those guys come along, sometimes they don't. It's just, because with baseball, a lot of times you draft these guys, and it's like, cool, Rock Chulowski. See you in 3 years. Like, that's what's usually how it happens, because it takes that long. You mentioned Rock is a guy who could be plug and play, so maybe Rock's a bad example, but that's what it is for a lot of these first-round draft picks.
0: Go ahead.
1: Well, yeah, versus, like, the NFL or the NBA draft, like, Fernando Mendoza gets drafted number one overall. There's no question he's going to expect to be under center almost immediately, if not halfway through the season, if the Raiders decide to do something with Kirk Cousins there. A.J. DeBanza being the first overall pick for the Wizards, he's expected to be right in that starting lineup day one for the Wizards. Even with the Warriors, with the Axel Lindeberg, there's an expectation. Warrior fans want to see him in the starting lineup right away. But you know for a fact that Lindeberg will be, hopefully, in the rotation all season long, Steve Kerr. So, but with baseball, though, your number one pick, you're not going to see him for a few years. So it's just, it's a completely different value dynamic, Dan. We don't know what this team's going to look like in 3 years. Like, maybe they take a third baseman. Maybe they do need a third baseman in a couple of years. We don't know how these things can play out. What if Casey Schmidt makes it to free agency, goes somewhere else? We have no idea. So that's just kind of how I look at the MLB draft.
0: Yeah, I guess the question I would have is, because pitching might be a little bit different just simply because of the way these guys throw. And I think that Major League Baseball and the college draft or college baseball, that gap has been narrowed more so than I think it has in a long, long time. What do we got?
1: Well, Rizzo just got in my ear and let me know that we are going to be able to take the Giants pick at number 4. Ooh, this will be fun. I can't wait. How much time we got until that? Are they still on clock for number 2?
2: The pick is in for the Rays. That's all it says.
1: Okay, and there you have the number 2 pick, right?
2: Number 2 pick, correct.
1: And how long are teams on the clock for?
2: I have no idea. The commissioner's at the podium right now announcing the pick.
1: Ooh. Oh, sorry.
0: Are they doing it like that of the NFL draft?
1: They're trying to make the Major League draft a lot like the NFL draft, and I just...
0: They did it in Seattle last year. And
1: they
0: were like
1: in Philly this
0: lot.
1: Year. Yeah, like, I don't think that works.
0: It was like 35 people.
2: Grady Emerson goes to the Rays, one of the shortstops.
0: Lackey has slipped, ladies and gentlemen. Vaughn Lackey, the star catcher, now
1: got
0: suddenly
1: caught lacking.
0: Well, if he's available at 4, do you take him?
1: You know what, Dan? If he's the best player on the board, yes. I mean, the Giants do need catching depth right now. Let's knock out some calls here while we wait for the Giants to make their pick. I was not expecting for us to take their first round pick live during the show, but hey, why not? It's a weekend wrap, baby. 888-957-9570 is the number to call or text. Let's go to the coach in Vallejo. Coach, what's going on? You're on the wrap.
3: Hey, guys. Good morning. I was listening to your show while I was driving and about the Giants, and I think the biggest detriment, well, first of all, you have to ask, do you want to be better now or you want to be better later? And Matt Chapman seems to be the big holdup for me, okay? He's occupying third base, and he hasn't been a productive player in a few years now. And this year's really bad, and Schmidt should be there every day. I mean, that kid can hit, he can field, he has a great arm, and obviously, he's been learning from Chapman. He plays defense. Chapman's defense has even been slipping. So I would play Schmidt every day. And I agree with you guys that Eldridge should play every day. My only rap against him is he is awfully slow, you know, and he can cross up the bases, you know. And for a young man, I don't know how you make a guy faster. I don't think you can. But that guy can hit. He's awesome. Yeah. But, yeah, my big change is Adames and Chapman. Because Chapman would be an eighth place hitter on most teams right now. He is horrible. And Adames hasn't hit a curveball all year. And he's not a great shortstop. So those are the two guys that I would be looking to move. I would get off of Adames and Chapman and let Schmidt play every day. I don't know who's the backup shortstop, but they need somebody else there. Devers, he's going to get his numbers, okay? And let's convince him to be the DH. He plays very good defense, though, and he has a good arm. And Devers actually runs well when he runs, you know. But, yeah, Chapman is my big hang-up, guys, and that's all. That's my input. I would have Schmidt there every day because right now he's probably the best all-around player on the team. Okay? So thanks a lot.
1: Thanks for the call, Coach. Don't disagree with his logic there, but it's just, yeah, the Bryce and Rafi dynamic at first base, though, to your point, Dan, you made earlier. That's one that's it's not going to get better.
0: Mm-mm.
1: And Coach says, you know, I'll just convince Rafi to do DH. Ask Craig Breslow, the Boston Red Sox, how that went.
0: Exactly.
1: Ideally, you got to move off all three. But I think right now I'm leaning towards, again, I know I said I like to keep Chapman, but the Casey Schmidt blocking changes things a little bit. Unless, let me throw a thought at you, Dan. What if you kept Casey Schmidt and left, but you move Elliot Ramos? Is he a guy that you would explore trading at this deadline? Because he's an interesting case because he's hitting the ball really well. He's got, I think, 25 home run power. The defense is bleh. but he's also not slated to be a free agent until 2030. So you got a lot of team control there.
0: Yeah, I wouldn't move him.
1: You think he's a building block guy?
0: Well, I don't know if he's a building block guy, but I wouldn't move him because the fact that he's got stick from the right side of the plate, everybody covets that. Not only that, I don't think – are you telling me – that are you giving me this scenario because you can't move off of Chapman? Is that what we're saying here? Because
1: I guess still if think you – let's say your move is to trade Devers and Adames, and so you're keeping Chapman. So in that situation, then Casey Schmidt's probably playing in the outfield. I want Jung-Hoo Lee to play right field. I don't like Jung-Yi in center. I like him in right. I don't like Ramos in any position but right field either. So you have some redundancy there. So I guess it's, would you rather have Elliot Ramos in left field or Casey Schmidt in left field, I guess, is one other way to boil it down in this scenario.
0: I just don't want, of all my choices, I don't want Casey Schmidt in left field.
1: Okay.
0: Yeah.
1: I think Casey Schmidt's been on par with Ramos defensively in left. That being said, though, I have an embarrassingly low bar of defensive expectations for the Giants. Can you be better than what Barry Bonds did in 2006 and 2007 when he was an incredibly below average defender who was getting about 26, 27, 28 home runs? Ramos, I think, can do that. I think Bonds' 07 defensive run save was like minus 14. And Ramos is at minus 12 this year, which I guess there's time for it to go even further south. If you believe that you get better defense out of Ramos plus this hitting, then yeah, I think it makes sense to keep him, but it depends on how believable you think that is. By the way, this just in from Susan Slusser. Buzz here in Philly is that the Giants will take University of UC Santa Barbara right-hander Jackson Flora out of Foothill, big Giants fan, with the number 4 pick if he is available, but Jacob Lombard and Eric Booth Jr. remain in the mix.
2: Guys, he's going to be available because Vaughn Lackey's going to the Minnesota Twins.
1: Ooh, are the Giants on the clock now?
2: Giants are on the clock.
1: Giants are officially on the clock. Let's bang out a call here before we get to the Giants pick. Brett in Vallejo, what do you got for us, Brett?
4: Hey, guys. I don't know what it is with the bullpen. It's like I'm watching the game last night. Well, I do know what it is with the bullpen. They're just trash. But it's like I expect them to lose now. Like I literally watched them with a one-run lead going into the ninth inning going, who are they going to bring in? Like, Ryan Walker is just garbage. I don't know what he's doing anymore. Gates is just garbage. I've never seen the Giants' bullpen just so horrible. And I honestly don't think the offense is the problem. I mean, I'd rather have a problem with depth at certain positions than trying to, like, trade and move and just to fill a position. It's like, let's get depth and then work with that. And, you know, as far as, like, this season goes, you know, you got to chalk it up to an L. And I don't think it's Tommy Vitello's problem. I don't think it's his fault. I'm sorry. I don't think it's his fault. He got dealt a raw deal. And, you know, he's trying to make the best of it coming in as a brand-new coach. And, unfortunately, he just – it is what it is. But yeah. Thanks for taking my call, guys.
1: Of course, Brett. No, Brett, I agree with you. I don't think Tony is the problem, but I don't know how much of a solution he's been either. You know, what would Bruce Bochy do with this bullpen? Probably get a lot of the same results, but I also don't know if things would fester like they have this season at times, like they have under the stewardship of Tony Vitello.
0: Yeah, and I think you have to think about it also from the lens of Buster Posey. If he moves off of Tony Vitello, he's admitting that he's made yet another mistake, and these mistakes now are beginning to pile up on the wrong side of the column for Buster.
1: Matt Chapman, he went above Farhan Zaidi in a move that basically announced Farhan's departure. That's looking like a disaster. Gives out the largest contract ever given to a player in Giants history to Willy Adames. And with the Willy Adames thing, we look at that money and what he's supposed to be, the highest paid player in Giants history. He's like the 7th or 8th highest paid shortstop in baseball today. Like, he is not paid like an elite shortstop, but he's expected to be like an elite Giant based on how he's been paid. And I just don't think there's a matchup there. And then, of course, Rafi Devers has been sometimes a disaster, sometimes a success. It depends which day of the week that we're asking that question on there. But, yeah, that's just be another high-profile mistake from Buster.
0: To put a bow on the Casey Schmidt, Elliot Ramos conversation, let me just sum it up this way. I'd much rather have Casey Schmidt replace Chapman than Elliot Ramos.
1: Yeah, that's fair.
0: Yeah.
1: I think, again, I like Chapman for the intangibles. If I kept it just baseball reasons. So, again, Dan, this is why

0: I oscillate between all three of these options. And again, our poll question on YouTube and our question we asked our fans, 888-957-9570, you have to trade two of the three, Chapman, Adamas, or Devers. Who are the two you're trading? Who's the one you're keeping? Right now in our YouTube poll, Chapman, Adamas is in the lead and you're keeping Devers. I flip it every day. I've flipped it several times just in this segment. I start off saying, you know what? I think I want to keep Chapman. But then it's like, you know what? And you make a great point about clearing space for Casey and Bryce. Chapman and Devers might be the best options to trade. Yeah. I don't know if I want to keep Adamas, though. It's I feel like there's no right answer, but there's no wrong answer either. And that's Giants baseball.
1: Question really becomes is,

0: two.
1: I think it will definitely happen in the next minute here.
0: All right, let's try and squeeze in a call really quick.
1: No call.
0: Okay, we don't have a call here. All right, we're eagerly awaiting the Giants' first pick in the draft. Number four overall. Who are the three players that have been taken so far? Rock Trowski went number one overall.
1: Emerson, number two.
0: All right, to the Rays. And then
1: Vaughn Lackey, number three.
0: Where'd Lackey go to?
1: The Twins.
0: The Twins. All right. There it is. Rob Manfred's coming out.
2: The San Francisco Giants select Jackson Flora, a right-handed pitcher from UC Santa Barbara.
3: I got you.
0: There it is. Jackson Flora is officially a San Francisco Giant. No pressure, kid. Just need you to save the franchise.
3: Big kid.
0: 6'5". Yeah, local
3: dude's
0: kid.
3: Got
0: Giants
3: like
0: fan.
3: Ridiculous fast. But apparently his out is the changeup. He's got this amazing changeup, but... I'm with you. If you're not in the top three of this year's draft, I don't know. It could be a while.
0: Well, it's a high upside pitcher here, which I like that move in that sense. Giants got to develop him, though. And that's the problem, though. The Giants have done a crap job of developing their starting pitchers.
3: Yeah.
0: Wizard Hunt had a promising start on Thursday night. Hopefully he can become something. But
3: he's like a WWE guy.
1: Walnut Creek.
0: That's a good come. Oh, really?
1: Walnut Creek, Pleasanton, California, Santa Barbara, went to
0: Foothill, same high
1: Foothill.
0: School as Brandon Crawford.
1: And on the broadcast right now, they have Cole Hamels doing analysis at the desk, and he says his comparison for Jackson Floro is Kerry Wood.
0: Oh.
1: Closest to the big leagues, according to Cole Hamels.
0: All righty then. Well, hopefully we don't, hopefully he's like Kerry Wood in all the good ways, not in all of the bad ways.
3: You can take a young Kerry Wood for the first 5 years of his career.
0: On the other side, I got my conversation with Ron Washington. It's about 16 minutes long, so we'll get to that on the other side. I definitely want to share that. We'll react to this draft pick a little bit as well. Skills, I see you. Don't go anywhere. You want to talk about Dylan Smith. I want to give Dylan Smith flowers. We'll do that with you on the other side. 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Here for you, here for good.
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0: Maybe he can be the next Shane Bieber, who happens to be out of the UC Santa Barbara Gaucho system. Not a lot of guys who came out of Santa Barbara when it comes to baseball, but I know Shane Bieber is one of them.
1: So at one point in this past season, from March 6th to April 10th, Jackson Flora had a 38 1/3 inning scoreless streak, which was the longest verified streak in program history. We're seeing all these fun little facts come out about Jackson Flora now. So hopefully the Giants have a bit of a winner here in Jackson Flora, because again, pitching is lacking with this team right now.
0: Their future rotation is going to be when they get to the postseason, whenever that day is going to be. You pare down the rotation. It'll be Logan Webb.
1: So you're keeping Logan Webb in this scenario?
0: Jackson Flora. Well, let's say 2 years from now. Let's say it's
1: I'm not trading Logan Webb.
0: We're in a postseason game. Here come the San Francisco Giants. What are they going to be the pitching matchups as they take on whomever, the St. Louis Cardinals, in the first round of the postseason? Logan Webb.
1: Flora could be in there.
0: Jackson Flora.
1: Wizenhunt.
0: Tugboat.
1: Is it Tugboat? Tugboat Wilkinson.
0: Tugboat Wilkinson. There you go.
1: Maybe we'll see him in there. Hopefully it'll be Flora.
0: There it is. I'm good.
1: Hopefully Wizenhunt can elevate to that point. I love what I saw from Wizenhunt the other night. Landon Roop, maybe he's your 4-5 starter. I know everyone's pissed off at Landon Roop. I like to think he can still be a solid pitcher for this team, but that's your opinion if you're of that ilk. So,
0: yeah, the only thing with Wizenhunt, it was Colorado. I mean, I know. Can the team hit or not?
1: You know what? It's the only thing about Wizenhunt is he's on the Giants. I don't know if the Giants, I don't know if we're in a situation where you'd say, well, it's the Rockies. I mean, that is still a solid lineup. Now, it was the Rockies at work. No, I'm not going to do that. He had a good start the other
0: night,
1: Dan.
0: All right.
1: Good for Wizenhunt. He's going to get lit up in his next start, maybe. Hopefully not.
0: He's a left-hander.
1: I don't mean to put that evil out there, Carson. Thanks for tuning in.
2: You guys know who else went to UCSB? Barry Zito.
1: Oh, I thought he was USC guy.
2: Or it says Barry Zito played in the program. I don't know how long.
1: I thought he was an SC guy.
2: Michael Young, former Ranger. Ryan Spielborgs, who Giants fans dislike.
0: Shane Bieber, right?
2: Shane Bieber, the recent one, yeah.
0: Yeah.
1: All right. Before we get to Ron Washington, I want to get to our guy Skills, SKILLS, in Vallejo. Skills, what's going on, buddy? You're on the wrap.
3: Hey, good morning, gentlemen. The first thing I wanted to touch on real quick, as far as the Rockies' competition with the Giants, you can't when you're as bad as the Giants have been this season and the Rockies have regularly beaten you soundly at times, you can't ever dismiss their level of competition. Not when you have the record the Giants have. I just want to say that. Dylan Smith, Sam, you want to give him flowers? I want to give this guy cars. I want to give him sports cars and Porsches and Corvettes and all that, because getting out of that bases loaded, no out jam last night, that's probably his best performance of the year. It put us in a position where we could have won the game. Unfortunately, things happened later on, as we know, with Killian. And, it's one of those things where the Giants posed a situation for so long, probably since Brian Wilson. This has been 16 years now where they've probably had 12 or 13 different closers lead the team in saves. And until they get that situation settled, they're never going to make much progress. And I'm being honest. 2027, I can't deal with this in 2027 if there's even as a season in 2027. If the Giants don't have a closer and they're losing games like this next year, I don't know how long I'm going to be able to watch. I really just don't know. This has been just throwing away games late. It hurts. It's painful to have to deal with. And
1: it's demoralizing, for sure.
3: I know you got Washington coming up, so I'll just finish up with this. Is Kyle Kiros, Eric Kiros' kid, automatically there's built-in hate since he's the kid of a Dodger.
1: Yep.
3: But now this is the second game he's beaten us that I can think of offhand. Second game he's beaten us this week. Beat us last Sunday too, or last Saturday, with the home run off of, ironically, Smith. But and then last night single. So, I mean, Kyle, go do your thing. I don't ever want to see you again. Thank you guys for the call.
1: All right, thank you for that call there, Skills. And, yeah, playing the infield in there, up the middle, didn't really like that in that Kyle Kiros base hit that put the Rockies ahead. So, anyway, as I promised, we got Ron Washington here. Very excited to share this interview. We had a great conversation with Wash yesterday. So, without further ado, courtesy of the River Islands guest line, my conversation with Ron Washington.
4: Sam Lohman here alongside Coach Ron Washington. Coach, thanks so much for taking the time to sit with me and talk a little ball today. You're back in the Bay Area this year. Obviously, you're in Oakland for a while. How's it been being back in the Bay Area this season?
5: It's been fantastic. It really has. I forgot about how good this weather is.
4: Yeah, so when you got back here, is there like a place you like to go or like to eat that you have to go to?

0: to when you do come back here?
1: No, not really, because I haven't really ventured out much in San Francisco.
0: Mm-hmm.
1: But, you know, it's usually the regular thing. I'll find a P.F. Chang or something like that. Or I'll take a ride to Oakland and get something to eat over there. But for the most part, I've just been hanging around here in San Francisco. I've been going to the Townsend Inn. Yeah. Great food.
0: Okay, all right. Yeah, how often you get back over to Oakland?
1: Maybe once every homestand.
0: Okay. Nice.
1: I'll get up in the morning and take a ride over.
0: Yeah. Remember the old times?
1: Yeah,
0: there?
1: Just a ride over. Yeah. You know, the ride is soothing.
0: Yeah. So you spent so many years coaching in the Coliseum. Like, now obviously baseball's not there anymore. What do you remember about coaching at the Coliseum? What are some of your favorite memories in that ballpark?
1: The teams that we had.
0: Mm-hmm.
1: Every year we came in without an opportunity to do anything. And we always did something. And that's simply because of the leaders that we had on that team. And Jason Giambi and Eric Chavez and Scott Hatterberg and Miguel Tejada, Mark Ellis, those guys. Mm-hmm. Even Mark Kotze.
0: Yeah.
1: He was our center fielder. So
0: yeah.
1: I remember those guys every single day. They showed up. They had one thing on their mind, being the best they could be for their teammates.
0: Now, you're one of the most respected coaches in the game. You're a baseball lifer. Any team would be lucky to have you on their coaching staff. Mm-hmm. What compels you want to come back to San Francisco and coach here this year?
1: Well, I had a bypass operation last year, quadruple bypass. And the Giants and the Cincinnati Reds are the two teams that reached out to me. And Cincinnati decided to go with someone within the organization.
0: Mm-hmm.
1: And then the Giants called. And, I mean, when the San Francisco Giants called, how can you turn back?
0: Yeah.
1: I mean, the history that goes with this organization.
0: And then, so you got done playing, I want to say it was 89, I believe, was your last
1: 1990.
0: And you went to meeting, sorry, became a coach with the Mets. Did it take long for you to realize that you wanted to get into coaching after you got done playing?
1: No. Yeah. I mean, it wasn't something that was on my mind while I was playing, but I definitely got calls from other organizations that said, when you decide to retire, give me a call.
0: Oh, really?
1: And Bob Floyd was the field director for the New York Mets, and I've known Bob Floyd for a while. And so when I retired from playing, I gave him a call, and he took me on without an interview, just took me on by reputation. And I went to the Mets, and I was there 5 years before I went to Oakland.
0: Yeah, so you go to the A's. How'd you end up coming on to Art Howe's staff?
1: Well, they had an opening. Dave Stewart and Billy Bean was the assistant general manager, Sandy Alderson, and they needed an infield guy, and they recommended me. And I met Art in Houston in the airport, did an interview, and 3 or 4 days later, they called me and hired me.
0: So you were portrayed in the movie Moneyball. Do you feel like they portrayed you accurately in that movie?
1: Yeah, I was portrayed accurately, except for the fact that I wasn't one of those guys that coached from the sideline.
0: Mm-hmm.
1: The guy who portrayed me, he was doing a lot of the coaching from the sideline.
0: Yeah.
1: I'm a hands-on type of guy. That was the only difference. Other than that, it was good.
0: So line from the movie, when your character told Scott it's incredibly hard to play first base, was that a real line or was that a movie line?
1: No, that was a movie line.
0: That's what I figured.
1: But the line was used.
0: Yeah.
1: But it was used with a couple of choice words in the manager's office in Phoenix Municipal Stadium.
0: Hmm.
1: I didn't actually go to Scott Berg's house. We did have that conversation,
0: yeah.
1: But it was in the ballpark at Phoenix Municipal Stadium. And like you said, I told him it was going to be hard to do,
0: mm-hmm.
1: but with a few choice words in there. And the incredible difficulty line was movie line.
0: So you've been coaching for a long time. How would you say you've evolved as a coach over the years?
1: Well, I think I've gone through 3 or 4 generations.
0: Mm-hmm.
1: I make an adjustment, just like you want players to make an adjustment and then readjust and adjust and readjust. I've done all of that. And that's the one thing that you have to do to remain valid in this game, relevant.
0: Mm-hmm.
1: And to make a difference in this game, you have to make some adjustments. And I never squawked at the adjustments.
0: Mm-hmm.
1: I just made the adjustment like I would make if I was a player at the plate,
0: mm-hmm.
1: or make it if I was a player playing defense, or make it if I was a player running the bases.
0: There's been so much technology that's been added into the game over the years as you've been coaching. How has that adjustment been, incorporating all this new data, all this new technology, and while also utilizing the skills, knowledge, and know-how that you've accumulated over your baseball
1: life? Well, the adjustment I made in that situation is I tell the guys that are experts at the technology. If you want me to understand the technology, then you got to understand what I do for a living too. You just don't come to me and try to throw it down my throat. Explain why I need to use this.
0: Yeah.
1: And then I can explain to you what I get out of it and how we can apply it to the players. Because it doesn't matter what they give me if I can't give it down to the players, it's useless. So me personally, that's the way I've handled it. I've never backed off anything. All I want you to do is explain to me what you do, and I want you to listen to what I do. And if we can get along doing that, we're not going to have a problem communicating.
0: No, it sounds very simple that way.
1: It is.
0: So you've been a manager too, as well as a coach. How much does your time as a manager kind of influence how you go about as a coach? Like, you've seen both sides of that.
1: The thing is, your coaching influences your managing. Your managing don't influence your coaching. You see what I'm saying?
0: Yeah.
1: Because when you're coaching, you're involved in a lot. And when you're managing, most of the stuff you're involved in coaching, you see it firsthand out there happening.
0: Yeah.
1: So, yes, you know, you have to teach your coaching staff just like you help teach your players. But mainly, coaching is just making certain that the need is met. Managing is making sure that the need of everyone is met. That's front office.
0: Yeah.
1: That's general manager. That's players, that's coaches, that's media, that's medical staff. As a manager, you got all of that on your plate.
0: There's so much more you have to juggle in that situation. Well, I guess on that sense, what do you enjoy more, managing or coaching?
1: I enjoy coaching.
0: Yeah.
1: I enjoy, no, give me, let me go back. I enjoy managing for the years that I was old, had the opportunity to manage.
0: Yeah.
1: But I understand I make a bigger difference as a coach. That's all.
0: Okay. No, obviously, I see you working with these guys in the field, doing all these infield drills before games, and it's incredibly mesmerizing to watch you work with these players. All these drills that you have them go through, just how did you come across some of these drills that you have them do?
1: Well, first of all, it's a mimic of the coach I had with the Los Angeles Dodgers named Chico Fernandez. He always did a lot of close-up stuff with me as a youngster on the field. And so when I became a coach, I took some of the stuff he did on the field, and I took it to another level like you see me do on the side. I just took that to another level.
0: Yeah.
1: He would roll the ball, and we would exchange the ball with second baseman, shortstop. And I just took it to a point where when he rolling the ball to me, we work in the last hop. So I developed this drill to work on the last hop, because that is the last thing you do when a ball is put in play. Now, and then from there, I just started developing the angles. Because you have angles to get to those balls.
0: Yeah.
1: And you got to go to the balls correctly. And my little drills on the side here, it helped identify if you are going to the ball in a correct manner. And it just kept evolving and evolving. What I'm doing right now, I started in 1990. And I've been doing the same thing since 1990.
0: Yeah. Ron Washington here joining us on the Orange and Black Weekend Wrap. You've worked with a lot of great players over the years. Who are some of the players you would say that when they came to you, they just seemed, for lack of a better word, maybe lost as fielders, and then when you were able to work with them, turn them into great defensive players? Who are some of the names that kind of stick out to you in terms of, like, I guess your greatest works, I guess, is one way to put it?
1: Well, my greatest work was with Marcus Semien. Billy Bean called me after I lost my job in Texas and told me he got this kid who need my help. And he said, he not only needs your help, you need him. Because I was at home. So I came in, it was Marcus Semien.
0: All right.
1: And when I arrived on the scene, believe it or not, everyone that I ran into told me that you can't make him into a shortstop. He's this, he's that. Well, my line was, Billy Bean called me, which Billy Bean and I are friends. He called me and he said, I want Marcus Semien to be turned into a shortstop. Marcus Semien wanted to be a shortstop.
0: Yeah.
1: Bob Melvin was the manager. He was okay with me coming in and helping Marcus become a shortstop. Dave Force at the time was the general manager because Billy was the president. And he wanted him to become a shortstop. So there was four of us that was on board to try to help Marcus become a shortstop. So all the noise outside of us four, neither one of us heard. Dave Force had the patient to wait. Bob Melvin had the patient to wait. Billy Bean had the patient to wait. I had the patient to wait. And through all that waiting, Marcus got all he needed to become a shortstop. And then he goes to Toronto and won a Gold Glove as a second baseman.
0: As a second baseman, not a shortstop. Just how proud are you when you see these guys do get these Gold Gloves that you help them win? That's got to be so amazing for you as a coach to see that happen.
1: Well, that's what we do as coaches, you know. Our job is to try to help them get to the level that they want to get to. And the only thing I've ever told them is, you're going to have to give me work, and you're going to have to give me maintenance. And if they give me work and they give me maintenance, they can meet the dream and the goal that they have set for themselves. We can do it together. So I don't ever just take credit for what you see a kid does that has been working with me, because you could be the best coach in the world. If the kid you're working with can't go get it done, how good are you?
0: Yeah.
1: But if the kid go get it done, give him credit.
0: Yeah.
1: Because when we started this, I knew I was a badass.
0: That's got to be cool. You've done some incredible work with Luis Arraez this year. Obviously, he had a reputation of his defense before he came here. He looks incredible out there. What's it been like working with him this year?
1: It's been just as satisfying as any other player that I worked with. Louis came in the spring training. He had some goals set.
0: Mm-hmm.
1: And I just point blank told him, I can help you reach those goals, but you got to give me what I need for you to reach those goals. And if at any time you decide that you can't do this, I'm through. I'm just going to give up. Well, from the day he arrived in spring training down in Scottsdale, the results out there is what Louis already had inside of him.
0: Mm-hmm.
1: The San Francisco Giants and the work and the maintenance that he's done with me,
0: mm-hmm,
1: is the vision you see out there. Give the credit to Louis, mm-hmm, and give the credit to the San Francisco Giants, because as I said earlier, Ron Washington knows what he's doing.
0: And it's translating out there for sure. And, of course, another guy that you've got to work with a lot this year is Bryce. Just saw you working with him up there. And he was just saying, you know, in 2024, he didn't have a position. And now you got him playing really good first base work there. Just talk about what it's been like working with him and just how he's kind of shown up and taken what you've taught him this year.
1: Well, the thing with Bryce, I've been surprised, because when I was working with him in spring training, I didn't actually know he was 21 years old.
0: He looks a little bit older, doesn't he?
1: Yeah, he looks about 24, 25.
0: Tall enough to be older, yeah.
1: Tall enough to be older. So I didn't know, but as we got to the end of spring, someone told me he was 21.
0: You didn't know until the end of the spring that he was 21?
1: Yeah, I learned at the end of spring that he was 21 years old. But what I did learn about him is he has work ethic. He show up every day, he wants it, he works. Because he's 21 years old, you got to stay on him,
0: mm-hmm,
1: because he does blank out every now and then and think that he got it. You think he has it.
0: Yeah.
1: And I keep telling him, when you get to the point where you think you got it, you go home. Because as long as you're in baseball, you got to work. And so far, he's been putting in the time. He's been putting in the work. He's 21 years old. And look how he's handling himself. He's 21. How much baseball does he have under his belt,
0: mm-hmm,
1: at 21? How much wisdom and knowledge has he acquired at 21? But he's up in the big leagues handling himself. Class act.
0: Yeah.
1: I like Bryce. And I hope the Giants keep me around so I can help him and watch him grow into one of the best players that we'll ever have in the National League.
0: So we've talked about, obviously, you've worked with Marcus, who's a shortstop and a second baseman, Luis at second, Bryce at first. I'm sure you did a lot of work with Matt Chapman as well when he was first coming up. Is it, when you're working with guys who play different positions, do you have to kind of coach them a little bit differently when they play different positions, or is it all kind of what you do translate across those positions?
1: Well, it's both. It's what you do translate across those positions, but there's different nuances at every position, and I know every position. So most of the things are the same. The education of the different positions is what's different.
0: Mm-hmm.
1: I talk about shortstop, and I got shortstops a little different than I'll talk about second base. I talk about first base different than I talk about second.
0: Yeah.
1: I talk about third different because they are different.
0: Yeah.
1: But the things we do to make sure that you're equipped to handle them,
0: are the same. So, Ron, again, thank you so much for your time. You've been in this game your entire life. This might be a very broad question, but what do you think is the most important lesson the game of baseball has taught you about life?
1: Patience. You got to have patience. You know, when I remember when I was a young coach, I'm like a lot of the young

0: coaches in the game today. I want everything right now. It's got to happen today. But now I realize the process. And in the process, you get patience. And once you learn patience in this game of baseball, you're going to be pretty good in this game.
1: Awesome. Coach, thank you so much for chatting with me today. Really appreciate it.
0: Well, I appreciate you bringing me on. Thank you so much.
2: That was Ron Washington, my conversation with him in the Giants dugout last night before their 4-3 loss to the Rockies. On the other side, we're going to wrap this show up. 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Plus, I have it, the definitive 5 worst losses of the season so far. 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
1: Final stretch here of the Orange and Black Weekend Wrap as I get tangled up in my cord here. Sam Lohman alongside Dan Devone. Giants just drafted Jackson Floyd with the number one overall pick. On the previous segment, you heard my conversation with Ron Washington. We'll post that up on YouTube as well if you want to go back and re-listen to it. You can also go back and re-listen to it on the free Odyssey app. And yeah, Wash, man. What a great conversation.
2: Yeah, good job on that.
1: Yeah,
2: he's an interesting guy.
1: I think my favorite part of that conversation was asking him about the Moneyball scene, or obviously in the scene in the movie where he's sitting in the living room with Brad Pitt's Billy Bean and Chris Pratt's Scott Hatterberg, and Billy Bean's like, yeah, first base, incredibly easy. Scott, tell him, Wash, it's incredibly hard. And so getting the actual story on how that went down, that was pretty fun there.
2: Well,
1: but
2: the conversation apparently did take place, just not at his house.
1: Just not in his house. And my favorite, there were some choice words that were thrown in there too. It's like, oh, love to know what those choice words were. I didn't ask that question because, again, that was supposed to be a safe-for-radio interview, and I didn't want to risk the chance that some of those choice words were words that would need

0: to be bleeped out later on. So, but Washington was cool. That was what those guys like. Dan, like, I kind of regret, like, I never really got, like, a one-on-one with Justin Verlander last year. And Verlander, of course, announced his official retirement yes. earlier this week. So, congratulations, Justin, on a successful career for him. But I never, I regretted never getting a one-on-one with him. And I couldn't let that happen with Ron Washington. I don't know if it's going to be Wash's only year with the Giants, but I just, I'm glad I was able to check that off my bucket list. It was like, we got to get Wash on the station some way, somehow.
1: So how long does he work out with these guys before a game?
0: So I get there. So the clubhouse usually opens about 3.5 hours before the game. That's usually when I get there. About 2.5 hours before the game, he'll be out there.
1: Wait, why are you getting there so early?
0: Well, that's when the clubhouse opens and the media can go in and talk to players. So, yes.
1: But why are you talking? So you like to do the pregame?
0: Yeah. Well, I do the whole pregame festivities. Yeah.
1: All right.
0: So, like, last night was a 7:15 first pitch. Clubhouse opened at, like, 3:10, I want to say. So about 4 hours prior. And
1: so, so wait, last night, what time did you get to the ballpark?
0: I got there about 3:10 yesterday.
1: And what time did you go home?
0: Oh, my God, dude. The fireworks did not help.
1: Oh,
0: it was a nightmare and a half getting out of the city. Well, the game went late, first off, because that hour-long ninth inning.
1: Yeah, that's what I was referring to.
0: And then, so I think I got out of the ballpark close to, like, 11:30. Got in my car, and I got home by 12:30. And, of course, you know, brush teeth, get ready for bed. I think I was in bed by 1 o'clock.
1: No doing the hair last night, because that would have been another hour and a half.
0: No, that's why the hair is very meh today.
1: So that's a long day,
0: that's
1: brother.
0: After doing the morning show. And waking up at 3:30 that morning, going off of 6-ish hours of sleep. Like, I think I get usually about maybe 25 to 30 hours of sleep a week.
1: Sleep in tomorrow, young fella.
0: So I'm actually right after the show, I'm hightailing out of town. I'm going up to Inverness for a week to my little secluded fortress of solitude up in Tomales Bay. And so much sleeping. So much sleep. Yeah. I am counting down the minutes till I can just blast out of here. So yeah, I've been running on fumes. So yeah, thank you for that. But yeah, Wash, just absolutely awesome guy. He brought up the Marcus Semien story, and I like that he brought that up because I remember my first tour of duty with this station back when this station was the home of the A's. I was cranched to go to an A's game, and actually I had to go there because Lo Neal, who was doing the morning show at the time, he was going to take batting practice with the A's. And so I went there to kind of do social media videoing for it, basically do what, you know, our Whitley Sandretto does now. Shout out Whitley, our head of digital here at 95.7. So I was going to go in and take video of that. And while I'm waiting for Lo to get into the batter's box, start hitting, I'm watching Wash work with Marcus Semien. This is 2016. In 2015, I think Semien had like all of the errors. He was the worst to field at defensive shortstop in baseball. And I believe this was Wash's first year back with the A's after he was done with Texas. And I'm watching Wash work with Semien. He's using the pancake. They watched him work for about 15, maybe 20 minutes tops. And I texted my friends, Daniel, Jordan, Kevin. They're huge A's fans. They're three of my best friends. They're all huge A's fans. All of them were so out on Semien at the time. Like, he sucks. He's never going to be good. I texted him in that moment, guys, I'm watching Wash work with Semien. This dude's going to be a Gold Glover in 3 years. And 3 years later, he was a Gold Glover and MVP candidate.
1: You said that.
0: I said that. Yeah, I texted him that in that moment. And so it's cool that Wash brings him up as a...
1: Well, what is it about him that he does that other coaches don't do?
0: I think he keeps it simple. He gets on your ass about it too. He demands perfection. He'll call you out if you're not perfect, but he'll also be the first guy to praise you when you are. Mm. I was watching him work with Jonah Cox the other weekend, and Cox was just, he seemed so wide-eyed and excited to be working with Wash. And, you know, whenever Jonah did something really good, he was like, oh, great job, man. Give him a pat on the back, a hug, really lift him up. But then when he did something wrong, he pointed out right away. Nope, you got to do it like that. Let's do it again. And he's a stickler. And what I love about Wash is he says at the end, like, as long as you're willing to show up and put in the work, I'm going to work with you. But if you're not willing to show up, put in the work, okay, go do your thing. I know what I could do. It's on you.
1: Yeah.
0: And I love the confidence that he has as a head coach, as a baseball coach.
1: No, it's sort of fascinating just to bring it back to Adamas and Devers that they don't necessarily put in this sort of work.
0: Not every day. Again, I will admit I'm not there every night. Mm. I'm not there on the road. There's a lot that I do not see. But at the same time, like, I see Eldridge and Arias and Schmidt working with them every day. I think Chapman does a lot of his work before I usually get to the ballpark. Of course, he's been shut down from baseball activities right now for the time being. I probably could have mentioned that earlier in the show. That's actually kind of noteworthy. But Giants, actually, on that note, really quick aside on Matt Chapman, yeah, being shut down from baseball activities, Tony was asked if he's going to do a rehab assignment. Still up in the air on that, but depending on how long he shut down there for. So that's the latest on Matt Chapman there. But I've seen Chapman putting in the work all the time at third base. Whereas, yeah, I just don't see as much from Willie and Rafi as often. When considering how often I see those guys putting in the work, I feel like I should be able to see those two. But I leave it open for the possibility that there are things that I do not see that are still happening beyond my purview.
1: Well, I think what's fascinating that you mentioned that beyond your purview and what you cannot see, oftentimes just following sports, that when you see a team like that of the San Francisco Giants, and you look at their roster 1-9, which is pretty, I wouldn't call it imposing, but I would say it's much better than what the record indicates, and certainly a team that you would think would go to the playoffs. And then when they're as bad as they are, and nobody is really hasn't been injuries or something that you can point a finger at, believe it or not. I mean, to think this is only get worse if some key players go down with significant injuries. But if you're void of any real injuries and you look at this team and you're like, wow, that's a pretty good starting lineup. Well, why are they so bad? Why are they so bad?
0: Yeah.
1: Well, you could say it's the bullpen, but more often than not, in my experience, it's the things you can't see, to your point. And sometimes it's just nothing more than an attitude and guys just not wanting to play with one another.
0: Yeah.
1: And that happens in sports from time to time. And so I, as we sit here and scratch our head as to, okay, you can be bad, maybe 500 bad, which I think a lot of us would consider a disappointment going into this season, but to be epically bad when you're on a pace to lose 100 games, what gives here? I wouldn't be surprised if a year from now, 2 years from now, 5 years from now, we read a memoir, we hear stories about this 2026 San Francisco Giant team that there was a lot of issues.
0: Mm-hmm.
1: Behind the scenes.
0: Well, that's why I think you brought up the Braves earlier in this show, and I thought that was a very interesting example you brought up. The 2024 Braves, similar situation. They got to an 0-7 start with a really, really good lineup and a really, really good pitching staff and really good coaching staff, too. The Braves are a very respectable organization. Mm-hmm. And that season just went off the rails immediately. I think they finished somewhere around the 74-77 win range that season. And then they bounced back last year, had a good year last year, and they're having a great year this year with a lot of the same cast and characters that was on that 2024 team. And, oh, breaking news, Mike Yastrzemski on the 10-day injured list, speaking of the Braves. And so I think it's interesting to use them as an example, though, Dan, because I think it's very easy to look at this Giants team, and this is going to piss a lot of people off. Steven Ruderman, our friend, included among them. It's very easy to look at the cast on this team. You're like, you know what? Maybe this was just a bad year. Maybe things just got off to a bad start. Things spiraled out of control. These guys have track records. We believe in those track records. Let's try again next year. I can absolutely see that being the consensus with this team. And I don't know if that's the case. Chapman, again, he's 33. His skill set's only going to decline. How quickly, I don't know. But he is an injury risk. And that's something that's going to not go away. Willy Adames, he had a good year last year. I don't know about this year. Rafi Devers, he's technically in the prime, but my guess is there's more not great years ahead of him than great years. It could be better next year. But I don't know about the years beyond next year, and that's, of course, assuming we have a next year. Shout out to Lockout.
1: Yeah, I wouldn't go that far, because I think that, getting back to my original statement, that I do think that there's something amiss about this team that we can't see. And so with that being said, I think the last thing I'd want to do is to bring all these guys back. And they know who it is. If there is indeed something going on, my best guess would be Devers. And I think there might be some sort of division in the locker room. The minute you have guys who start, it's not unlike here at 95.7 The Game or any other workplace, that if you're to get the most out of people, they got to want to enjoy coming to work every day. And I think that there might be something behind the scenes with the Giants. I don't know this is fact, but more often than not, when you see a team like that of San Francisco that has a good roster and they're so underwhelming that usually more often than not, that there's something more than just the physical that's at work here. And I'd venture to say that there's a couple of culprits in there that are creating some division. And we may not know the full story, if ever, but
0: I'm sure towards the end of the year, the hit pieces will come out. Hey, Dan, I remember that 2023 Giants team, one of the most difficult Giants teams to watch in a very, very long time. I saw them playing their little card game all year long in that clubhouse. And I'll never forget, like, the amount of times I saw Jock Peterson take out his little notebook and write down someone's scores or whatever. And then at the end of the year, Andrew Bagley comes out with the infamous Pasoy story, which led to Daryl DeGuru Johnson screaming out, "We got a Pasoy problem in the clubhouse." And that was a massive issue because it was just, it encapsulated just a season that just kind of rotted from the inside out. And we all learned about that towards the end of the year, but we saw it in the clubhouse throughout most of the season. What I'm seeing this year, I no one's playing, like, there's card games being played. I don't think it's Pasoy. I don't think it's getting too out of hand in terms of how many people are playing it. I still see a lot of guys showing up every day, putting in the work. I see your guy, Cuckoo Gilbert. I see him in the cage a lot. I see Bryce out there with Wash a lot. Like, there are guys who are putting in the work to get better this season. I just, right now, I don't know how deep it goes in terms of who's putting in the work, who's not putting in the work, who's a problem, who's not a problem. I have theories, but I'm not going to postulate theories on air right now when I don't have conclusive evidence. I'm not going to go that deep into my reckless speculation. But yeah, no, there's something is amiss. Oh, yeah, I don't think that's a controversial statement at all, though.
1: Well, I guess this really gets back to, can they move off of Rafael Devers? First of all, do you think they want to? And I would venture to say they do. And secondly, it just becomes a matter of... And
0: so are you putting Rafi kind of as like... I don't want to put words in your mouth.
1: Yes,
0: here, Dan,
1: because
0: but
1: I am being reckless, unlike you.
0: Okay,
1: you're,
0: yeah,
1: I'm much more responsible.
0: Yeah, if I said, are you putting, like, if you were to power rank your Giants' problems in the clubhouse, is Rafi at the top of your power rankings?
1: I base it on nothing.
0: Yeah.
1: I base it on just simply a guy who's talking into a microphone.
0: Okay.
1: I don't know. This is fact. Yeah. But I do think that there is something wrong that is not visible to the average sort of person watching this team as to understanding why this is happening.
0: Yeah.
1: And more often than not, just my experience is that there's – I'll give you an analogy in basketball. In the Boston Celtics back in the day, when they had – their two best players were Kyrie Irving and Gordon Hayward, and they both went down with injuries. And then that year, two rookies by the name of Jason Tatum – and Jaylen Brown led them to the Eastern Conference Finals and went to a Game 7 against LeBron James and the Cleveland Cavaliers. So you were thinking the following year, when you get Kyrie Irving back and you get Jason Hayward back to go along with these two rookies and Al Horford and all these players, they were the odds-on favorite to win the NBA Finals and to clearly beat the East. They were a sub-500 team. Everybody was healthy. And so you looked at it, and very similar to that of the San Francisco Giants, you're like, why are you so damn bad? And then it came out months later that this was the beginning of crazy Kyrie when he went to Brooklyn and he was
0: everything went flat.
1: And he was such a problem in that locker room. And he was so divisive to the younger players that was the reason. That was the culprit. And I always remember that, just to use that as an example when I'm sort of surmising what's wrong with other teams. And Major League Baseball, I don't think locker rooms are any different in Major League or the NFL or that of Major League Baseball, that there is really something there to that, that if you cultivate the right energy, it translates into wins and losses. Again, to bring it back to the 2010 Giants, it was the complete opposite, where it was a team physically, you're like, yeah, and granted, Lincecum and Kane and company would eventually be really good, but at that time, they were just like, how, Edgar Renteria, really? All of these guys are going to, you know... Cody Ross, this is going to win a World Series? But as Mike Kruko was so bold to say, because he recognized it as a veteran, obviously, that this team is going to win and go to the playoffs, because you could sense, it was palpable, that they had the proper alignment in that locker room.
0: I agree with that. That was also a very veteran-heavy team, that 2010 team. You had a lot of long-time guys. Like, your youth was behind the plate in Buster Posey and on the pitcher's mound. That is where your young guys were at. And if we want to focus on Devers for just a moment here, Dan, like, it doesn't help that when he got here, this team was like, what, 14 games above 500 or something like that. And they've been, you know, this, gesturing wildly at the Giants ever since then. It's very easy to make that correlation of, oh, well, but Ralphie made them bad. I don't think it's that simple.
1: I agree.
0: You know, and I asked Buster about that during his nightmare presser, and maybe it's an unfair question to have asked him, but everyone's wondering, though, is Ralphie the problem? I know Giants fans are all saying, oh, we'll start with Ralphie. So I threw that question at Buster just because I know every Giants fan would want to ask that question of Buster. And Buster gave, you know, he didn't attribute it to Ralphie. Of course, he's not going to say that. You know, he's not going to say, yeah, I'm pretty sure Ralphie is the reason why. Of course, he's, that would be malpractice if it was true or not. But I got to wonder, Dan, part of the reason why things went south with Ralphie in Boston is he felt that he was getting usurped or replaced. You know, they brought in Alex Bregman to put him at third base, and they didn't tell him about that. And he took exception to that. He comes to the Giants. They tell him up front, hey, he wants you to play first base. He's like, okay, you told me that up front, so I'm on board with that. Now, all of a sudden, here comes this 6'7 bearded guy in Bryce Eldridge, 21 years old, who plays the exact same positions as Ralphie Devers. If you're Ralphie, there's got to be a part of you, reckless speculation, that's kind of rolling your eyes going, poop. Here we go again. Like, that's another guy who's, they want to have usurp your position.
1: Mm-hmm.
0: I got to wonder how much that is on his mind this year.
1: Oh, for sure. We already saw this play out in Boston.
0: Mm-hmm.
1: But I guess to your point and what it is that you just mentioned there, it wasn't out of nowhere for Bryce Eldridge, though. He was already in the system, and he was always tagged as to be the next guy. Like, he was his generational prospect, right? That was just yo-yoing between the Giants, the parent club, and the minor league. So I guess it begs the question, why would you put Ralphie or the Giants in this situation when you had Bryce Eldridge? I know there was a sort of, we'll just let it figure itself out, right?
0: Well, I will say, and this is where you brought up the overcorrection earlier in the show from the Farhan era. Farhan Zaidi, I recall, it seemed like he was so nervous to make a trade because he didn't want to block a prospect. Like, let's not go out and make a swing a deal for random name Luis Robert Jr., who was a name that Giants fans were banging on the table. Go get me this guy. Oh, we can't do that. Wade Mettler's coming up through the system. We don't want to block Wade Mettler. Like, that's the kind of stuff we saw in the Farhan Zaidi era. It was very easy to say, forget about the guy in the system. Get the guy now. Figure it out later.
1: Mm-hmm.
0: Well, here we are. We're forget the guy in the system. Figure it out later. The figuring out later part is not as easy as we thought it was.
1: Well, granted, because the guy
0: outfield
1: in the system
0: versus first base, yeah, different positionings there, but...
1: And the guy in the system is not Wade Mettler.
0: Yeah, exactly. The guy in the system is a lot better than that. So I like the Ralphie deal when it happened. I'm not going to sit here and play revisionist history and be like, oh, I thought it was coming all along. That's Steven Ruderman's job. But I think we all underestimated just how easy it would be to have those two harmoniously come together. Now, maybe it is going to work out. Maybe Bryce really is just meant to be a DH his entire career. Not betting on that right now. Maybe Ralphie will one day accept, as Skills said, you know, we'll be, it wasn't Skills, it was, who was the other guy that called in? Coach and Vallejo, that's who it was. Coach and Vallejo said, yeah, convince him. And I don't know if it's that easy either. I get why the Giants made that move for Ralphie. Maybe the lesson learned is this is why you don't make trades for guys when you have guys coming up in the
1: system. Well, let me just ask you this. Do you think that we already know that he's been sort of anointed as the star of the future, if not, quote unquote, the face
0: Bryce,
1: of the Giants,
0: yeah,
1: that being Bryce Eldridge. Do you think this is sustainable for another 9 years?
0: No, especially because when Ralphie arrived here, like, he was expected to be the star. Oh my God, he's here. Let's get him in really quickly. Ruderman!
1: Oh, time. We have time for the Ruderman replay.
0: We'll blow through the heart. We'll blow through the heart out to get our guy Ruderman on. Steven, glad you're awake, bud. How you doing this morning?
2: I'm all right. I've had to sleep in because I'm getting ready to head up north. How are you guys doing?
0: Doing good, man. I wish I could sleep in. That sounds really
1: they're
0: nice.
1: They're sleeping in, and then there's noon, Ruderman.
2: I'm about to head up on a long trip. What do you guys expect me to do?
1: Well, we expect the Ruderman replay, so we'll give you a couple of seconds to think of something here. But
0: well, no, I want to hear Ruderman. I want to hear your call of the Casey Schmidt base hit in the ninth inning last night.
1: So, Ruderman, would you rather have us tell you what we want the Ruderman replay to be, or do we leave that up to your own devices?
2: I'll do it myself. I want to clarify something about what happened last night. Lance Barstow, the first base umpire, immediately made the call, probably because he had a better angle of the catch, no catch. So I just want to clarify that. That's why there was confusion.
0: What's his name? Willie Tarkenen, or what was his name again? I want to make sure I get the name right.
1: Willie Traynor.
0: You don't think that him at second base had the better angle than Barksdale at first? I mean, Traynor was looking right at it.
2: Well, it's the thing like that, when a guy's directly coming in like that, that can actually be a very hard call to make. As some people know, I umpire. I had a call 2 years ago at Jesuit during a freshman game in which a guy was coming in, a fly ball to right field. I was looking straight at the right fielder coming in, and I completely missed the call, and I was the only guy in the ballpark who had seen that angle. I mean, who had thought that he actually caught the ball. Thankfully, Jesuit was blowing out the other team. And I also want to say Willie Traynor was one of my instructors at the Wendelstedt Umpire School. Mm. They teach us about things about angles and things to that nature. Oh, I mean, they teach us two-man, but they, you know, when you go through umpire training, they're going to teach you about things like angles and you know, who is in a position to make certain calls.
0: All right.
1: That was remarkable.
0: I'll buy that.
1: You know, we've gone this long into the show, and that might be the most insightful thing that's come out of the
0: Well, that's why I like having him on. He can actually say what actually happens with the umpires, and then I'm going to yell about it anyway. So do you have a call that you want to recreate for us here, Ruderman?
1: Any other takeaways from last night?
0: Oh, yeah. What are your thoughts on Flora?
2: I'm glad the Giants are drafting pitching. The Giants are – Buster has done a good job with the farm system, but the Giants desperately need pitching prospects, and I hope they get some pitching prospects 3 weeks from now at the deadline. All right, I'll give you Eldridge's first splash hit.
0: Love it.
2: Here's the pitch.

0: And what's the call? I don't. Lance Barstow, the first base umpire, has his fist in the air signaling out. Everyone is confused. Nobody's going anywhere. They're going to throw the ball into second and step on the bag there. They're going to throw the ball at first and step on the bag there. Tony Vitello is going to come out. I have no clue what's going on other than that fact that Lance Barksdale, the first base umpire, did signal out. He had a better angle of the play. Sometimes, and this is what they will teach you in the umpire world, you got to sacrifice distance for angle. Remember that, kids.
1: Mm. All right, I'm going to remember that. Thanks for calling in, Steven. Have a step trip up north.
2: Ladies and gentlemen.
1: There we go. And that was Steven Ruderman. What a fun way to end the show, Dan. I'll see you. You're out next week,
2: yeah,
1: I believe, right?
2: Next week. Parts unknown.
1: I'll
2: see you in 2 weeks.
1: All right. I will see you in 2 weeks. I am going to get the hell out of town and go on vacation for the next week. Risotto, Victor, great job behind the glass today. Shout out to you, Victor. I didn't give you a shout out on the show today, man. Crack the mic. Say what's up to the people. Glad to have you on here.
3: Appreciate you, Sam. What's going on, everybody?
1: All right, there you go. I could have gone that earlier in the show and given him more of a runway. But you know what? I'll have you in with us next week, and I'll have you say more stuff. Then.
4: Hell of a job.
1: Good job, Vic. Hey, didn't even notice you on the board, and that's a good thing there. Noticed you a lot less than I did Willie Traynor, so that's what we like to see. Dan, thank you so much. Giants, they start in about an hour. Tyler Mahle against Kyle Freeland, our favorite guy there. See if he gets into any attitude issues today. And, of course, never forget, Dodgers suck.
5: Later, dudes. Later, rip. Hang pen.

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8: Said he did receive, he did have a good conversation with somebody who had a little bit of a conflict of interest. But it was not Bill Belichick. It was not Kyle Shanahan. And so you hear that and you go, well, who could it be? And Patriots fans have jumped to conclusions and assumed that it was Tom Brady. Now, Zach Gelb reached out to Mike McDonald and he said, it was not Tom Brady. That's not who I was referring to. But of course he's going to say that. And I don't know if it's Tom Brady or not that Mike McDonald would have gotten advice from in getting ready to go against the Patriots. I don't know. But let's just say it is. Right? If you had to bet, let's just say it was Tom Brady. Okay. So Tom Brady gave him some intel. He let them in on maybe some of the secrets on, you know, how the offense works and Josh McDaniels and all that. You know, like, okay, fine. Well, Patriots fans aren't happy about that. Just like they weren't happy with Brady when he said he didn't have a dog in the fight before the Super Bowl. And so now, if this is Tom Brady, let's just say that it's true. If this is Tom Brady that gave Mike McDonald some intel on how the Patriots work, you know, you would look at that and go, well, how could he? We got screwed. New England got screwed. And at some point you'd say, well, you got to take some accountability, right? You got your ass beat. It wasn't close. The game, at no point in time did you think New England had a shot in that game. They got destroyed. And so it does bring up the conversation about accountability. And I say all that to say this. There's another little controversy that's going on, which goes down to accountability. But it's in the world of baseball. All right. So Ben Horney of Front Office Sports did a story on, and I'll summarize it because there's a lot of little details going on here, but I'll summarize this story. Basically,

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2: 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Colin Cowherd. Stu Gotts and Company. 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Covino and Rich. The Odd Couple with Rob Parker and Kelvin Washington. The Jason Smith Show with Mike Harmon. And The Ben Maller Show. 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
17: Welcome back to Fox Sports Saturday. I'm Carmen Vitale. We've got Tracy Sandler. If you missed earlier in the show when I revealed that my foray into rock and even the Red Hot Chili Peppers in general was because of the 90s Power Rangers movie, which the soundtrack went impossibly hard, and this cover of Higher Ground was on it, and I was like, who's this? I like the way this sounds. And then Yep. That's great. Exactly what I want on my Saturday. Happy Saturday to you, wherever you're listening from. Thanks for joining us. How are you, Tracy? Doing well still?
18: I'm doing great. You know what? I am doing well still. I always like doing the show with you. It's super fun. But yes, I am doing great. How are you, Carm?
17: I'm doing great. We just had Chris Branch, author of the Pulse newsletter for The Athletic, on. He's great. I cannot stress enough how much I love that newsletter, because it just encompasses all of the things. You know, it doesn't go super in depth, but he'll often point to, you know, some of the other Athletic writers that have done in-depth pieces if you are so inclined to want to learn more about whatever that particular story is. But his quips and the way that he can write and make you laugh, It's second to none, and that's why it's so successful. So I was so excited to have him on.
18: It was super fun to have him on, and I have something fun to share with the group.
17: Oh, okay.
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6: England versus Norway at the World Cup quarterfinal in Miami, kicking off any minute now. Harry Kane and Jude Bellingham against Martin Odegaard and Erling Haaland. England has four starters on yellow cards, but a main story, the weather. Hard Rock Stadium will be a part of a National Weather Service heat advisory. The current forecast has 92, 62% humidity, heat index of 106. At 9 o'clock Eastern, Lionel Messi and Argentina take on Switzerland. That game being played in Kansas City. Milwaukee was at Pittsburgh today. Pittsburgh got the win 7-6. Edmundo Valdez had two home runs, including a go-ahead grand slam in the bottom of the seventh. White Sox shut the A's out 1-0. Minnesota with a 5-3 lead over the Angels in the bottom of the eighth. It's the third inning. The Yankees scoreless against the Washington Nationals, who have a two-run lead, and the Red Sox and Mets scoreless in the third. I'm Martin Weiss.
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9: Welcome back into hour two of Fox Sports Saturday. I am Carmen Vitale. I've got Tracy Sandler with me. We've had a great show so far. Last hour, we talked a little World Cup, talked a little bit about Jaylen Brown, maybe not complaining when you're on a $285 million Supermax contract. Got to talk to Chris Branch of The Athletic, who writes The Pulse newsletter. And now it's time, Tracy, to turn our attention to Major League Baseball. Not only is the draft going on as we speak, but the All-Star game, we're on the cusp of the All-Star break. Teams are wrapping up their final series before next week's All-Star game and the Home Run Derby. But there's been some changes to this format, and you know, I feel like Major League Baseball is trying to make it a product that people really want to tune into, but you know, you're like, and it's always been this way where you're struggling with, all right, but a lot of these guys, the main draw, like the big time guys, they want a break. They played almost 90 games, like they or over 90 games at this point. They want a break. They don't want to go out and play a game when they could be on a beach in Cancun for a couple of days. And so, like, Bryce Harper and Kyle Schwarber were added late to the Home Run Derby in particular, to kind of, like, bump up the intrigue, especially in, you know, given that the All-Star game is in Philly.
10: Yes.
9: I don't know. What's your take on kind of, like, the reformatting and how they can continue to make this a better week?
10: You mean the reformatting on the Home Run Derby rules?
9: Yeah, on the Home Run Derby.
10: Well, you know, I know there's been some pushback. I think we'll see. One thing I will say for Major League Baseball in the last few years, everything they've done to change the game and make it a better product and make it more interesting to make the game shorter has worked.

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12: 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I'm Carl Vitale. I have Tracy Sandler with me. Coming up in just about 10 or so minutes, we're going to get Jason Fitz, Buck Rising, Buck and Fitz, Fitz and Buck, two of my very good friends who I'm sure will take you through your Saturday and take you on some asides and some different places that you probably didn't think you were going to, if I had any guess as to what they have in store for you.
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12: All right, Tracy, it's time for our last segment. This always sneaks up on me.
13: Really does.
12: But it is, I love doing a last segment that's a little bit more lighthearted, if it's funny, feel good, any of that kind of stuff, because I just think we need it more in the world. So
13: agreed.
12: If you'll allow me, I think I'll start us off.
13: Please.
12: All right. So we talked a lot about the World Cup, and something happened this week with not only a World Cup, but one of my favorite musical artists in the entire world. I saw him at the Hollywood Bowl last year. He was the entrance song to the party part of our wedding in Rome. And it is Kygo, because Erling Haaland was in a rap group. Erling Haaland of the Norwegian national team, mm-hmm. One of the best soccer players, football players in the world, was in a rap group with his teammates in 2016 called Flow Kings. With a Z. And they had a song called Kygo Joe. Well, now given Haaland's World Cup infamy, the internet obviously got a hold of this song. And Kygo himself remixed it. And now that song is number one in Norway. And Erling Haaland, in addition to being a World Cup soccer badass,
13: And fashionista extraordinaire.
12: And fashionista with all of those Birkins. Trust me, I've been paying attention. They're not Birkins, though. They're the bigger ones. What are they called?
13: I call them big Birkins, but I'm okay. Sure that's probably not.
12: There's another nerd. There's another name for him. Other than that, he is now a chart-topping artist, musical artist.
13: I just think
12: it's hilarious.
13: It's amazing. And you know what's funny is mine also has to do with Erling Haaland.
12: Oh my God. All right.
13: He is the guy. So he and his best friend, Jude Bellingham, are going to be going against each other as Norway and England. Oh, yes. It's currently.
12: Yes, they're currently going against each other.
13: As we speak at this moment, they're going against each other. And I just think it's just, you got to love the best friend.

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2: 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And you should too. 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